eternity with God, or you want to spend eternity in hell with the devil and his fallen angels. All right? You have to decide. So you have to invest in your soul. All right? Let's go to Matthew chapter 6. Meet me in your Bible. Matthew chapter 6, verse 19 to 21. Matthew chapter 6, verse 19 to 21. And it says, lay not up for yourselves treasures upon earth, where moth and rust doth corrupt, and where thieves break through and steal. But lay up for yourselves treasures in heaven, where neither moth nor rust doth corrupt, and where thieves do not break through or steal. For where your treasure is, there will your heart be also. All right? So you want your treasures to be in heaven. And the way you do that is by investing in your spirit. You invest in your spirit by knowing the word of God, increasing your knowledge of God, all right, and obeying God's word. All right, that's how you invest in your spirit. Let's touch on another scripture to support this goal. Jeremiah, meet me in your Bible. Jeremiah chapter 9. And verse 23. We're going to read to 24. Jeremiah chapter 9, verse 23 to 20 and 24. All right? It says, thus saith the Lord, let not the wise man glory in his wisdom, neither let the mighty man glory in his might. Let not the rich man glory in his riches, but let him that glorieth glory in this, that he understandeth and knoweth me, that I am the Lord, which exercise loving kindness, judgment, and righteousness in the earth. For in these things I delight, saith the Lord. All right? So God is telling you where you should invest in getting to know him. All right? And understanding him. That's where you invest in your soul. All right? Second goal. Obtain the wisdom from God. Obtain wisdom from God. Solomon obtained wisdom and understanding from God. Let's go to 1 Kings, read me in your Bible quickly. 1 Kings chapter 3 and verse 1. All right, we're not going to read the whole chapter. We're going to read verses that pertain to our subject. 1 Kings chapter 3 and verse 1, and then we'll skip down. We're going to stop at 14, where we'll skip a few verses. And it says, and Solomon made affinity with Pharaoh, king of Egypt, and took Pharaoh's daughter and brought her into the city of David until he had made an end of building his own house, and the house of the Lord, and the wall of Jerusalem round about. Okay, let's skip down to verse 3. And Solomon loved the Lord, walking in the statutes of David his father, only he sacrificed and burnt incense in high places. All right. Let's skip down to verse 6. And Solomon said, thou hast showed unto thy servant David, my father, great mercy,
That is Solomon speaking to God. In fact, let's go to five. Verse five. All right, for better understanding. In Gibeon, the Lord appeared to Solomon in a dream by night, and God said, Ask me what you want, I shall give thee. And Solomon said, Thou hast showed unto thy servant David my father great mercy, according as he walked before thee in truth and in righteousness and in uprightness of heart with thee. And thou hast kept for him this great kindness that thou hast given him a son to sit on his throne, as it is this day. All right. And now, O Lord, my God, thou hast made thy servant king instead of David, my father, and I am but a little child. I know not how to go out and come in. And thy servant is in the midst of thy people, which thou hast chosen, a great people that cannot be numbered or counted for multitude. And this is the key verse here. Give therefore thy servant, that's Solomon speaking of himself, an understanding heart to judge thy people, that I may discern between good and bad. For who is able to judge this, thy so great a people? And the speech pleased the Lord that Solomon had asked this thing. And God said unto him, Because thou hast asked this thing, and hast not asked for thyself long life, neither hast asked riches for thyself, nor hast asked the life of thine enemies, but hast asked for thyself understanding to discern judgment. All right? Solomon didn't ask for riches. He did not ask for long life. He did not ask God to destroy his enemies. He asked for understanding. All right? Verse 12. Behold, I have done according to thy words. Lo, I have given thee a wise and understanding heart, so that there was none like thee before thee, neither after thee shall any arise like unto thee. That's why Solomon was the wisest man to ever live. God gave him that wisdom and understanding. All right. Verse 13. And I have also given thee that which thou hast not asked, both riches and honor, so that there shall not be any among the kings like unto thee all thy days. And if thou wilt walk in my ways, all right, that's key right there. If thou wilt walk in my ways to keep my statutes and my commandments as thy father David did walk, then will I lengthen your days. This is God speaking to Solomon in the dream. This is what God was referring to, obedience. You have to be obedient to God's ways, his will, his laws, his commandments. All right, that's very crucial to God. He's looking for obedience. All right, so obtain wisdom from God. That's a goal for the year. Obtain wisdom from God. Okay, goal number three, discern the spirit of error and the spirit of truth. All right. Let's go to 1 John chapter 4, verse 6.
Meet me in your Bible, 1 John chapter 4 and verse 6. And it says, we are of God. He that knoweth God heareth us. And he that is not of God heareth not us. Hereby know we the spirit of truth and the spirit of error. There are two spirits you can obtain. The spirit of truth, which is the Holy Spirit, or the spirit of error, which is the devil's spirit, the evil spirit. All right. And that spirit is prevalent in the world. All right. The spirit of error. It has corrupted the minds of many, and not just the unsaved, but also those who claim to be Christians also, all right? So you have to discern, ask God to give you discernment so you'll know the spirit of truth. When you hear a prophet, a prophetess, or a man of God, preacher speaking, you'll know what kind of spirit he's under the influence of, okay? So know the spirit of truth and the spirit of error, and obtain that spirit for yourself. All right. Have no fear. Have no spirit of fear. All right. Meet me in your Bible in 2 Timothy. 2 Timothy chapter 1 and verse 7. All right, 2 Timothy chapter 1, verse 7. And it says, for God hath not given us the spirit of fear, but of power and of love and of a sound mind. All right? If you're a Christian, you should not fear. You should not be afraid to step out of your house. You should not be afraid to walk through turmoil. David said, yea, though I walk through the valley or the shadow of death, I will fear no evil. All right? So you should not fear. If God is with you and God is protecting you with his angels, you should not fear, all right? God is going to keep you. God is going to protect you. So you want to have no fear, all right? When God asks you to go somewhere, go this way or that way, you go with no fear. You go with confidence, all right? All right. The next goal is obedience. Obedience will get you into heaven. All right? Meet me in your Bible in Matthew chapter 7 and verse 21. Matthew chapter 7, verse 21. And it says, not everyone that saith unto me, Lord, Lord, shall enter into the kingdom of God, of heaven. But he that doeth the will of my Father, which is in heaven. All right? That's obedience. He that doeth the will of my Father. What is the will of God? His word. All right? So if you're doing God's will, if you're obeying God's word, all right, you will be part of God's kingdom. All right? Because a lot of people claim to be of God, all right? That's why it says, not everyone that saith unto me, Lord, Lord, shall enter into the kingdom of heaven, all right? A lot of them confess to be Christians. They've done the requirements to be a Christian, and they do not obey the will of God. So
That's what this verse is saying. And not everyone that says, Lord, Lord, shall enter into his kingdom. All right? Yeah, you have to get saved. But after you get saved, you have to obey God's will. All right? You cannot get saved and then go back to your old lifestyle. All right? So obedience will get you into heaven. All right. Acknowledge that God is one. The Godhead is one. If you say anything else, you are blaspheming God. You are blaspheming the Word of God and the Godhead. All right? God is one. We're going to touch on a few scriptures here to support that goal. And a lot of people still have that mentality of God has many parts, or God has help from some other spirits. God is one. God is almighty. All right? And if you're almighty, you do not need help from anyone. All right, so let's go to Deuteronomy. Meet me in your Bible, Deuteronomy chapter 6 and verse 4. Deuteronomy chapter 6, verse 4. Hear, O Israel, the Lord our God is one Lord. All right. God is saying he's one. He is Lord and he is one. All right. He didn't say he's three in one. He didn't say he's three personalities in one. He's one Lord. All right. Another scripture. Meet me in your Bibles, Isaiah chapter 44, verse 6. Isaiah 44, verse 6. It says, Thus saith the Lord, the King of Israel, and his Redeemer, the Lord of hosts. I am the first, and I am the last. And besides me, there is no God. All right. So God is saying there's nothing before me and there is nothing beyond me or nothing after me. All right. That's why he says, I am the first and I am the last. And besides me, there's no God. All right. God is God all by himself. All right. While we're in Isaiah, meet me in Isaiah 45, verse 5, and we read down to 6. Isaiah 45, verse 5 and 6. I am the Lord, and there is none else. There is no God beside me. I girded thee, though thou hast not known me, that they may know from the rising of the sun and from the west that there is none beside me. I am the Lord and there is none else. All right? There is only one God. Let's do a couple more scriptures to support that goal. Meet me in your Bible in Psalms chapter 100 and verse 3. Psalms 100, verse 3. This is your goal, your goals for this year. All right. Know ye that the Lord, he is God, and it is he that hath made us, and not we ourselves. We are his people and the sheep of his pasture. All right?
The key here is know ye that the Lord, the Lord, the means one, the Lord, there's only one Lord. He is God. All right? A couple more scriptures. Acts chapter 4. Let's go to Acts chapter 4, verse 10. All right? We have to unlearn that false teaching. A lot of us are victims of bad teaching, false teaching that has been handed down from generation to generation, and it's a lie. All right? The word of God is clear. God is one. All right? Acts chapter 4 and verse 10, we'll read down to verse 12. Be it known unto you all and to all the people of Israel that by the name of Jesus Christ of Nazareth, whom ye crucified, whom God raised from the dead, even by him doth this man stand here before you whole. This is the stone which was set at naught of you builders, which is become the head of the corner. Now, this is the key scripture, verse 12. Neither is there salvation in any other, for there is none other name under heaven given among men whereby we must be saved. All right? There's no other name. When you hear a false prophet say there's more than one way to God, go back to the scripture and see what it says and see that man is not of God. This is very clear. All right? The word of God says there is none other name. What name? The 10th verse says that by the name of Jesus Christ of Nazareth, all right? Verse 12 says, for there is none other name under heaven. No other name. No one has that authority to save you. No one has that power to save you but the name of Jesus Christ. All right? Given among men whereby we must be saved. There's only one way to God. It's by Jesus Christ. All right? So when you hear false prophets and teachers and preachers say whatever comes to their mind or whatever the devil influences them to say, go back to the word of God and remember, you either gonna believe what a man says or what God says, all right? And you have enough sense to know you follow what God says and not what a man feel like saying or what his opinion is, all right? God's word is doctrine. God's word is sound doctrine. And if anyone goes against it, including myself, you have to reject that, all right? You go only by what the word of God says, all right? One more scripture just to support that goal, where we acknowledge the Godhead is one. God is one. Acts chapter 7. While we're in the book of Acts, let's go to 7, chapter 7. Acts chapter 7, verse 59. All right? Acts chapter 7, verse 59. In fact, let's go to 58. All right, it says, and cast him. That, okay, this is where Stephen was being stoned. And on
right before his death. This is what happened. Or this is what he said. All right. Stephen was a Christian and he was killed because of his faith. All right. Verse 58 says, Acts chapter 7, verse 58, it says, and cast him out of the city and stoned him. And the witnesses laid down their clothes at a young man's feet, whose name was Saul. And they stoned Stephen, calling upon God and saying, Lord Jesus, receive my spirit. All right. Who did Stephen call upon? Lord Jesus. All right. That's the name of God. Lord Jesus. Name and title. All right. That's why when you get baptized, you baptize with name and title, not just name or not just title. All right. You have to baptize the right way, all right? Because the devil is very subtle, very sneaky and slick, all right? If you don't do it the right way, it's like you did not do it at all right? So you have to be baptized the right way. Okay, our last and final goal for this year is that you get saved the right way according to the word of God, okay? Not how your pastor felt like he should have done it, but according to what the word of God says. If you were not saved according to the Bible's requirements, then you are not saved, all right? So what does the Bible say about being saved? Let's do a couple of scriptures to support that. Romans chapter 10 and verse 9. We're going to read two verses, 9 and 10. All right? Meet me in your Bible, Romans chapter 10, verses 9 and 10. And it says, that if thou shalt confess with thy mouth the Lord Jesus, name and title, all right, and shalt believe in thine heart that he hath, that God has raised him from the dead, thou shalt be saved. For with the heart man believeth unto righteousness, and with thy mouth confession is made unto salvation. Okay? So that doesn't mean you just say that you believe in Jesus Christ and you're saved. All right? It says you shall be saved. That's the first requirement to being saved, is believing, confessing your sins and believing in Jesus Christ. All right? Belief and repentance, all right? Belief comes first. You have to believe first in Jesus Christ and his word for you to repent, all right? Once you believe, the Holy Spirit will convict you and lead you to repentance, all right? Once you repent, you have to get baptized, all right? So it says that the key word, you shalt be saved. That shalt means you will be saved. That means you're not saved yet. Believe is the first requirement. The second requirement is repentance. All right? And the third is baptism. All right, let's go to Acts chapter 2 and verse 38. Meet me in your Bible there. Acts chapter 2, verse 38. And it says, then Peter said unto them, repent
and be baptized, every one of you, in the name of Jesus.

his kingdom, he's going to send you the Holy Spirit. Give you the Holy Spirit to fulfill his will in your life and in your ministry. All right? So these are the goals I have written down for you as a Christian to fulfill this year, 2023. All right? Obtain wisdom from God. Invest in your spirit. All right? Know the difference between the spirit of truth and the spirit of error. All right? Walk with no fear. All right? Obedience. Obey God's word. Obedience will get you to heaven. Acknowledge God as one. All right? One spirit. One Lord. All right? And get saved the right way, the correct way. If you are not saved according to the word of God, you are not saved at all. All right? And it's very important that you get it right, because once you cross over to eternity, there's no turning back. All right? There is no redemption after death. All right? That's why I said in my live the other day that people who kill themselves, people who die by suicide, they will go to hell. All right? Because their final act on this earth was a sin. All right? They made themselves God and decided to take their own life. Some people even take others' lives right before they take their own life. All right? So there's no redemption for that. All right? God is going to judge you and send you to the lake of fire, into hell, because you have disobeyed his commandment, thou shalt not kill. All right? When God said, thou shalt not kill, that means thou shalt not kill others and thou shalt not kill yourself. All right? No one has the authority to kill yourself. You did not give yourself life. God gave you life. All right? God says in Deuteronomy chapter 32 and 38. All right, let's cover that quickly. Deuteronomy, meet me in your Bible, chapter 32 and 38. Or chapter 32 and verse 39. All right. See now that I, that's God speaking here. All right. See now that I, even I am he. And there is no God with me. That goes back to what we were saying. God is one. All right. God is almighty. There's no God with him. I kill and I make alive. I wound and I heal. Neither is there any that can deliver out of my hand. All right? No one can deliver you from God's judgment or God's hand upon you. All right? But God is saying here clearly that I kill and I make alive. God is the one that gives everything life. All right? God gave you life. And God has the authority to take your life when he sees fit. All right? So when you kill yourself, or when you kill others, you make yourself God. You take God's authority, or you try to do God's job, all right? And you have no authority to do that, all right? So people who kill themselves and kill others, their judgment is death, eternal death, which is damnation into the lake of fire,

0: This is our show, our first show for the new year 2023. I am praying that God will bless you abundantly, not just in your physical life, but first and more importantly, in your spiritual life, because your spirit is your most valuable asset in this world, all right? And nothing else matters. Everything else is vanity. Vanity of vanities. All is vanity, all right? Everything else will be corrupt, according to the scripture we read earlier, by moth and rust. Everything is dust. All right? Everything will go back to dust. But your spirit lives on forever after death. The question is, where will it reside? Will you be a part of God's kingdom, or will you be in hell? All right? So thank you for joining me today on Believe What's Written. I'm your host, Caleb Roberts. 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Our next episode will be the continuation of Season 2, where we'll cover the characteristics of angels. All right, so see you next time.
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At that time the Lord said unto me, Hew thee 2 tables of stone like unto the first, and come up unto me into the mount, and make thee an ark of wood. And I will write on the tables the words that were in the first tables which thou breakest, and thou shalt put them in the ark. And I made an ark of shittim wood, and hewed 2 tables of stone like unto the first, and went up into the mount, having the 2 tables in mine hand. And he wrote on the tables, according to the first writing, the 10 commandments, which the Lord spake unto you in the mount, out of the midst of the fire in the day of the assembly, and the Lord gave them unto me. And I turned myself, and came down from the mount, and put the tables in the ark which I had made, and there they be, as the Lord commanded me. And the children of Israel took their journey from Beeroth of the children of Jaakan to Mozerah. There Aaron died, and there he was buried, and Eleazar his son ministered in the priest's office in his stead. From thence they journeyed unto Gudgoda, and from Gudgoda to Jotbath, a land of rivers of waters. At that time the Lord separated the tribe of Levi to bear the ark of the covenant of the Lord, to stand before the Lord to minister unto him, and to bless in his name unto this day. Wherefore Levi hath no part nor inheritance with his brethren. The Lord is his inheritance, according as the Lord thy God promised him. And I stayed in the mount, according to the first time, 40 days and 40 nights. And the Lord hearkened unto me at that time also, and the Lord would not destroy thee. And the Lord said unto me, Arise, take thy journey before the people, that they may go in and possess the land which I swear unto their fathers to give unto them. And now, Israel, what doth the Lord thy God require of thee, but to fear the Lord thy God, to walk in all his ways, and to love him, and to serve the Lord thy God with all thy heart, and with all thy soul, to keep the commandments of the Lord, and his statutes, which I command thee this day for thy good. Behold, the heaven in the heaven of heavens is the Lord's thy God, the earth also with all that therein is. Only the Lord had a delight in thy fathers to love them, and he chose their seed after them, even you, above all people, as it is this day. Circumcise therefore the foreskin of your heart, and be no more stiff-necked. For the Lord your God is God of gods, and Lord of lords, a great God, a mighty, and a terrible, which regardeth not persons, nor taketh reward. He doth execute the judgment of the fatherless and widow, and loveth the stranger, in giving him food and raiment. Love ye therefore the stranger, for ye were strangers in the land of Egypt. Thou shalt fear the Lord thy God, him shalt thou fear, and to him shalt thou cleave and swear by his name. He is thy praise, and he is thy God, that hath done for thee these great and terrible things which thine eyes have seen. Thy fathers went down into Egypt with 70 persons, and now the Lord thy God hath made thee as the stars of heaven.

0: to say, I did tell you I've got a brand new rhythm for you. This rhythm is called The Eyes Open.
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0: Trust me, big things.
1: Magic.
0: Loving it, man.
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0: Avalanche, you're taking us in.

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0: Me just want make it back home to me family. 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
1: But you know what? 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
0: justice.
1: We're bonnet in Jesus' name.
0: Righteousness.
1: Righteousness exalts a nation.

0: desired of the Lord, and that will I seek after, that I may dwell in the house of the Lord all the days of my life, to behold the beauty of the Lord and to inquire in his temple. Hallelujah.
1: 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Redemption Road is the story of the fall and rise of Pastor Felix Perriman of Redemption Pentecostal Church, one of two churches in a small village on the island of Dominica. But first, a word from our sponsor.

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1: I know this sounds strange coming from me, but God has not given up on you. He can still turn this around for good. He can bring Miriam back to you and restore your marriage.
2: I never thought I would hear you talk like that, Donna. You wanted me to divorce her. I thought you loved me, Donna.
1: I loved the gift and the attention and the affection that I did not get from my father. Is your sin too big for God to forgive? Hello? Donna Rogers speaking. Robbie? Robbie, is that you?
2: Is that Deacon's white son, Robbie?
1: Yes! My fiancé!
3: Charity, baby. You're looking even sweeter this morning than you did last night.
4: Reggie, you always say such nice things to me.
3: Find out who else knows. Make sure you shut his mouth. Permanently.
5: Okay, boss.
3: If he got that secretary of his involved, take her too.
4: I have to warn Donna.
0: Pastor Felix Perriman is a man seeking redemption. He is separated from his wife and feels far from God. His pregnant mistress Donna, however, has been experiencing a reconciliation with the Lord and the joy and the peace of restoration. And just as things seem to be getting better for her, word comes that her fiancé Robbie White is returning to town, and he doesn't know she's carrying Pastor Felix's child.
2: Good morning, Donna. How are you feeling today, Donna?
1: I'm feeling better, thanks. I got the call back for the job interview down in Roseau, so I'm off to catch the bus.
2: That's great. I pray that it will go well.
1: Yes, I really need this job.
2: You know, Donna, I never thought to abandon my responsibility. I will do my part to help you. Financially, I mean.
1: Thank you, Felix. But I do still need to find my own place and to make my own life. I better be going.
2: I go in and take a little walk in the village. I'll see you to the bus stop.
0: Many eyebrows were raised as Felix and Donna left his home together. The villagers were shocked by what they perceived to be shameless behavior. As Donna boarded the bus, Felix suddenly became aware of the scrutiny of curious, hostile glares. He was surprised that he only felt resigned about it.
2: Here we are surrounded by the most beautiful mountains, the bluest sky, and the abundance of trees and flowers. And yet, Papa Monty, all they want to do is look at me. Oh well, okay.
0: He strolls on a bit, surprised at the peace he feels. Not many villagers return his morning greetings. Redemption was not a friendly place to be at the moment for Pastor Felix.
2: There's Father Macaulay. Oh my God. He's old. Must be in his early 90s by now.
0: Suddenly, the words of the prophetess Jael plays back in his mind. God will send you light for your path in ways you will not understand, and help will come from the places you least expect it.
6: Is that you, Pastor Felix?
2: Oh, good morning, sir. How are you today?
6: I'm hanging in there, my son. Why don't you come into the church with me a minute? It's hot out here.
2: Who, me?
0: Awkwardly, Felix goes into St. Patrick's for the first time in his life. It is as he expects. Beautiful stained glass windows, lit candles, flowers, and everywhere.
2: Idols.
6: Statues? Yes, we have many of those.
2: That goes directly against the Ten Commandments, sir.
6: Do you think I invited you in to debate doctrine, my son?
2: I must confess, I feel very uncomfortable being here.
6: I understand. So what are you looking for?
2: I'm looking for the path back to God.
6: Do you see that one mountain on the wall over there? Who do you think that is?
2: Joseph, perhaps?
6: No, my son. That is the church's namesake, Saint Patrick, patron saint of Ireland. And he too looked for the path of God. For him, renouncing worldly pleasures, and in particular material wealth, was part of his journey. He embraced extreme poverty.
2: I see. The love of money is the root of all evil.
6: It is easy to forget that today in our society of get more and get more, being rich is not a sin, but one should not sin to get rich.
2: I think you know more about my troubles than you let on.
6: Oh, redemption is a very small village, Felix. Even the wind brings news to one's ears. Walk out with me. By now, your flock must be in an uproar that you are in a church of Rome.
2: Yes, yes. They would think that I'm beyond all hope. It's okay. Thank you very much for the story, sir.
6: My legs are tired. Please take this plate with you and leave it near the fountain outside. It is for Jael.
2: Jael? But she shouts against this church every time she passes it. I've heard her. Antichrist and the beasts, etc. She even throws stones at your windows.
6: When I came to redemption from Ireland 53 years ago, Jael was the first person to walk into this church to greet me. She said, "Confess your sins to no man," and walked out. We have an understanding. She is my test, I believe. Hebrews chapter 13, verse 2, my son.
0: Felix returns home and stares at the stately mansion he has built, partially, on Minister Black's money. Had he become caught up in the pursuit of things and lost his soul? He resolves to fast and to pray.
2: Oh, Jesus, can you really forgive me?
0: When we return, a surprise visitor appears in Redemption. But first, a word from our sponsors.

0: In the late evening, around 7 p.m., Ma Rogers, the mother of Donna and Charity, is startled by a knock on the door as she tries to watch her favorite soap opera.
1: Aye, aye, aye, man. Who is that come there now? The show was just getting good. Hello? Who's that?
2: It's me, Ma Rogers. Robbie White. I'm back in Redemption.
1: Oh, the fella Donna was crazy for? Well, what you doing here?
2: I'd like to see Donna, of course.
1: My boy, you will have to go and look for her up by the pastor's house. That is where they tell me she is.
2: The pastor's house? She lives there?
1: Yes, and why not? He make her pregnant, he should look after her.
2: Pregnant? I don't understand. I just spoke to Donna yesterday. She didn't say anything about this.
1: Look, I can see you are a nice boy. Just forget Donna and go home.
2: Donna is pregnant with a pastor?
0: We'll be right back after this word from our sponsor.

0: Brokenhearted, Robbie White makes his way to his parents' home, Deacon and Sister Deborah White. He hopes to find answers there.
1: Oh, my boy, my son, you're home finally after 4 long years.
2: Welcome home, Robbie. We surely need you in redemption at this time, boy.
3: Mom, what is the sign about Donna Rogers?
1: Donna? But why are you talking about her first thing? Come, put your suitcase in your room. It's exactly like you left it.
3: I'll just put it down here for now. I need to know if it's true. Is Donna pregnant?
2: Well, yes, that seems to be the case. Son, what is it?
3: You don't understand. We were engaged. We were going to get married.
1: What? That little tramp? Over my dead body, Robbie. That can never happen.
3: I have to go to her.
2: This is foolish. This girl is not worthy of you.
3: I have to find out for myself. She wouldn't do this to me.
0: We'll return to Redemption Road in just a moment.

0: Robbie White dashes out of his parents' home and runs the length of the village to the large, sprawling ranch-style house of Pastor Felix. He hesitates outside the gate and then pushes his way in. He finds himself at the front door and rings the bell.
1: Yes? Robert?
2: Is Donna here?
1: She should be coming any minute. Please, come in.
2: No, I don't think so. I'll wait for her outside.
1: We should talk before she gets here. Please, come in, Robert.
0: A thick tension lies between the two men. Robbie is barely able to contain his rage.
2: Donna lives here in your house with you?
1: Only until she finds another place. Her mother put her out of the house.
2: Because she's pregnant?
1: Yes.
2: Oh God, no. How could this happen?
1: Don't blame her. Don't. I took advantage of her youth and inexperience.
2: Then I should smash your face in.
1: Well, it might make you feel better, but it won't change anything.
3: Felix, I got the job. I start next month. Robbie?
1: Donna? Quick, Robbie. Help me get her on the sofa.
2: I've got her. Go get some water.
1: Is she coming round?
2: Yes, I think so. I don't think she hit her head when she fainted.
3: Robbie? Robbie? Oh, Robbie, why did you come? Forgive me, Robbie. Don't hit me.
1: No, don't hit her, Robbie. She is a good woman who made a mistake. And I ask for your forgiveness, too.
2: I don't want to forgive you, either of you. But I know that I must, so that God will forgive me of my sins. I don't want bitterness and anger to take root in my heart.
1: I'll take that for her. Hello?
4: Who's this? Where's Donna?
1: This is Pastor Felix. Donna can't come to the phone right now. Who am I speaking to?
4: Her sister Charity. Listen to me. Mr. Black is sending men for you. If you don't keep your mouth shut about the money, he's planning to kill you. To kill you and Donna.
0: You've been listening to episode 5 of Redemption Road, featuring the fall and rise of Pastor Felix Perryman. Join us next week for an exciting episode 6 of this compelling drama of despair and restoration through the grace and love of Jesus Christ. Redemption Road was written by Nicole Georges Bennett and Sam George. Pastor Felix Perryman was played by Ronald Deschamps. Donna Rogers was played by Kanika Ambrose. Her mother, Ma Rogers, was played by Noreen Joseph. Charity Rogers was played by Courtney Drygo. And Robbie White was played by Teddy Drygo. Deacon White was played by Clayton Flora. Sister White was played by Paula Letan LeBlanc. Father McCauley was played by Keith Farmer. Redemption Road is a Life 101 Radio and TDNRadio.net original production. The events, characters, and scenarios depicted in this drama are fictitious. Any similarity to actual persons living or dead or to actual events is purely coincidental.

0: Yeah. Lisa Nora. Brandon.
1: These beats are hot.
0: Yo, yo.
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0: It's DJ Paul in the mix.

You know, in this life, we come up against so many difficult situations, so many problems, so much trouble, so much strife, so many trials. They seem to just weigh us down and bog us down and make us feel so depressed and so without hope and so without deliverance. But I'm here today to let you know that it doesn't take much. Jesus said, if you have faith, even as tiny as a mustard seed, you can say to any mountain in your life, whether it be a financial situation, a personal matter, whether it be a problem that you're faced with in your body, sickness, disease, just being alone. The Bible says that with faith, you're able to speak to whatever mountain is in your life and tell it be removed and be cast into the sea. It takes faith that can come only from God, and it takes faith that with your ability to just hold on to

Therefore, thou shalt love the Lord thy God, and keep his charge, and his statutes, and his judgments, and his commandments alway. And know ye this day, for I speak not with your children which have not known, and which have not seen the chastisement of the Lord your God, his greatness, his mighty hand, and his stretched out arm, and his miracles, and his acts, which he did in the midst of Egypt unto Pharaoh the king of Egypt, and unto all his land, and what he did unto the army of Egypt, unto their horses, and to their chariots, how he made the water of the Red Sea to overflow them as they pursued after you, and how the Lord hath destroyed them unto this day, and what he did unto you in the wilderness until ye came into this place, and what he did unto Dathan and Abiram, the sons of Eliab, the son of Reuben, how the earth opened her mouth, and swallowed them up, and their households, and their tents, and all the substance that was in their possession in the midst of all Israel. But your eyes have seen all the great acts of the Lord, which he did. Therefore shall ye keep all the commandments which I command you this day, that ye may be strong, and go in and possess the land whither ye go to possess it, and that ye may prolong your days in the land which the Lord sware unto your fathers to give unto them and to their seed, a land that floweth with milk and honey. For the land whither thou goest in to possess it is not as the land of Egypt from whence ye came out, where thou sowedest thy seed, and waterest it with thy foot as a garden of herbs. But the land whither ye go to possess it is a land of hills and valleys, and drinketh water of the rain of heaven, a land which the Lord thy God careth for. The eyes of the Lord thy God are always upon it, from the beginning of the year even unto the end of the year. And it shall come to pass, if ye shall hearken diligently unto my commandments which I command you this day, to love the Lord your God, and to serve him with all your heart and with all your soul, that I will give you the rain of your land in his due season, the first rain and the latter rain, that thou mayest gather in thy corn and thy wine and thine oil. And I will send grass in thy fields for thy cattle, that thou mayest eat and be full. Take heed to yourselves, that your heart be not deceived, and ye turn aside, and serve other gods, and worship them. And then the Lord's wrath be kindled against you, and he shut up the heaven, that there be no rain, and that the land yield not her fruit, and lest ye perish quickly from off the good land which the Lord giveth you. Therefore shall ye lay up these my words in your heart and in your soul, and bind them for a sign upon your hand, that they may be as frontlets between your eyes. And ye shall teach them your children, speaking of them when thou sittest in thine house, and when thou walkest by the way, when thou liest down, and when thou risest up. And thou shalt write them upon the doorpost of thine house and upon thy gates, that your days may be multiplied, and the days of your children, in the land which the Lord sware unto your fathers to give them, as the days of heaven upon the earth. For if ye shall diligently keep all these commandments which I command you to do them, to love the Lord your God, to walk in all his ways, and to cleave unto him, then will the Lord drive out all these nations from before you, and ye shall possess greater nations and mightier than yourselves. Every place whereon the soles of your feet shall tread shall be yours, from the wilderness of Lebanon, from the river Euphrates, even unto the uttermost sea shall your coast be. There shall no man be able to stand before you, for the Lord your God shall lay the fear of you and the dread of you upon all the land that ye shall tread upon, as he hath said unto you. Behold, I set before you this day a blessing and a curse, a blessing if ye obey the commandments of the Lord your God which I command you this day, and a curse if ye will not obey the commandments of the Lord your God, but turn aside out of the way which I command you this day, to go after other gods which ye have not known. And it shall come to pass, when the Lord thy God hath brought thee in unto the land whither thou goest to possess it, that thou shalt put the blessing upon Mount Gerizim, and the curse upon Mount Ebal. Are they not on the other side Jordan, by the way where the sun goeth down in the land of the Canaanites, which dwell in the champaign over against Gilgal, beside the plains of Moreh? For ye shall pass over Jordan to go in to possess the land which the Lord your God giveth you, and ye shall possess it, and dwell therein, and ye shall observe to do all the statutes and judgments which I set before you this day.

Hallelujah.

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0: 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It's one of those joints here. 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
1: Mm-hmm.
0: Yeah. Check us out. You know? It's time to change.

These are the statutes and judgments which ye shall observe to do in the land which the Lord God of thy fathers giveth thee to possess it, all the days that ye live upon the earth. Ye shall utterly destroy all the places wherein the nations which ye shall possess served their gods upon the high mountains, and upon the hills, and under every green tree. And ye shall overthrow their altars, and break their pillars, and burn their groves with fire. And ye shall hew down the graven images of their gods, and destroy the names of them out of that place. Ye shall not do so unto the Lord your God, but unto the place which the Lord your God shall choose out of all your tribes to put his name there, even unto his habitation shall ye seek, and thither thou shalt come. And thither ye shall bring your burnt offerings, and your sacrifices, and your tithes, and heave offerings of your hand, and your vows, and your freewill offerings, and the firstlings of your herds and of your flocks. And there ye shall eat before the Lord your God, and ye shall rejoice in all that ye put your hand unto, ye and your households, wherein the Lord thy God hath blessed thee. Ye shall not do after all the things that we do here this day, every man whatsoever is right in his own eyes. For ye are not as yet come to the rest, and to the inheritance which the Lord your God giveth you. But when ye go over Jordan, and dwell in the land which the Lord your God giveth you to inherit, and when he giveth you rest from all your enemies round about, so that ye dwell in safety, then there shall be a place which the Lord your God shall choose to cause his name to dwell there. Thither shall ye bring all that I command you, your burnt offerings, and your sacrifices, your tithes, and the heave offering of your hand, and all your choice vows which ye vow unto the Lord. And ye shall rejoice before the Lord your God, ye and your sons and your daughters, and your men servants, and your maid servants, and the Levite that is within your gates, forasmuch as he hath no part nor inheritance with you. Take heed to thyself, that thou offer not thy burnt offerings in every place that thou seest. Be in the place which the Lord shall choose in one of thy tribes. There thou shalt offer thy burnt offerings, and there thou shalt do all that I command thee. Notwithstanding thou mayest kill and eat flesh in all thy gates, whatsoever thy soul lusteth after, according to the blessing of the Lord thy God which he hath given thee. The unclean and the clean may eat thereof, as of the roebuck, and as of the hart. Only ye shall not eat the blood, ye shall pour it upon the earth as water. Thou mayest not eat within thy gates the tithe of thy corn, or of thy wine, or of thy oil, or the firstlings of thy herds, or of thy flock, nor any of thy vows which thou vowest, nor thy freewill offerings, or heave offering of thine hand. But thou must eat them before the Lord thy God in the place which the Lord thy God shall choose, thou and thy son and thy daughter, and thy manservant and thy maidservant, and the Levite that is within thy gates, and thou shalt rejoice before the Lord thy God in all that thou puttest thine hands unto. Take heed to thyself, that thou forsake not the Levite, as long as thou livest upon the earth. When the Lord thy God shall enlarge thy border, as he hath promised thee, and thou shalt say, I will eat flesh, because thy soul longeth to eat flesh, thou mayest eat flesh, whatsoever thy soul lusteth after. If the place which the Lord thy God hath chosen to put his name there be too far from thee, then thou shalt kill of thy herd and of thy flock which the Lord hath given thee, as I have commanded thee, and thou shalt eat in thy gates whatsoever thy soul lusteth after. Even as the roebuck and the hart is eaten, so thou shalt eat them, the unclean and the clean shall eat of them alike. Only be sure that thou eat not the blood, for the blood is the life, and thou mayest not eat the life with the flesh. Thou shalt not eat it, thou shalt pour it upon the earth as water. Thou shalt not eat it, that it may go well with thee, and with thy children after thee, when thou shalt do that which is right in the sight of the Lord. Only thy holy things which thou hast, and thy vows, thou shalt take and go unto the place which the Lord shall choose. And thou shalt offer thy burnt offerings, the flesh and the blood, upon the altar of the Lord thy God, and the blood of thy sacrifices shall be poured out upon the altar of the Lord thy God, and thou shalt eat the flesh. Observe and hear all these words which I command thee, that it may go well with thee, and with thy children after thee for ever, when thou doest that which is good and right in the sight of the Lord thy God. When the Lord thy God shall cut off the nations from before thee, whither thou goest to possess them, and thou succeedest them, and dwellest in their land, take heed to thyself that thou be not snared by following them, after that they be destroyed from before thee, and that thou inquire not after their gods, saying, How did these nations serve their gods? Even so will I do likewise. Thou shalt not do so until the Lord thy God,
For every abomination to the Lord, which he hateth, have they done unto their gods, for even their sons and their daughters they have burnt in the fire to their gods. What things soever I command you, observe to do it. Thou shalt not add thereto, nor diminish from it.

0: From the files of Unshackled, Pacific Garden Mission presents Free Indeed.
1: If IQ were the sole measure of success in life, I should have soared. Mine was above the line that separates normal from genius. But at 14, I fell in love with alcohol and my personality began to change. I withdrew from my family into a kind of satirical condescension. After high school, I enlisted in the Navy, went to Japan, and stayed in trouble because of my drunken binges. Several times, I suffered blackouts and did outrageous and violent things. Back in the States, I married and carried on with my irresponsible drinking, even after our sons were born. When my wife berated me, I left and went to California so I could do as I pleased. Old friends persuaded me to try acid, but I soon discovered that drugs will let you down, and I headed home. My wife took me in because I was such a mess, and I expressed my gratitude by getting drunk and beating her badly. The next day, seeing the fear in her eyes, I knew I had to change, so I called AA. Testimonies I heard at their meetings encouraged me until a man spoke of God. I had left God behind long ago. For 3 weeks, I barely slept and thought of suicide. Then, at one of the AA meetings, a man said Jesus had set him free. Finally, I went to see my wife's pastor, and he explained sin and salvation, how Jesus paid for our sins on the cross. As soon as I asked God's forgiveness and invited Christ into my heart, my mind was clear. Jesus set me free of alcohol and drugs, free to live. I'm Tom Bromseth. If the Son, therefore, shall make you free, ye shall be free indeed.
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0: Good morning. Welcome to Follow the Light, our daily Bible reading, reflection, and prayer. Today we will read Psalm 23. And I'm reading it from the English Standard Version. The Lord is my shepherd. I shall not want. He makes me lie down in green pastures. He leads me beside still waters. He restores my soul. He leads me in paths of righteousness for his name's sake. Even though I walk through the valley of the shadow of death, I will fear no evil, for you are with me. Your rod and your staff, they comfort me. You prepare a table before me in the presence of my enemies. You anoint my head with oil, my cup overflows. Surely goodness and mercy shall follow me all the days of my life, and I shall dwell in the house of the Lord forever. This is the word of the Lord. Father, please bless the reading of your word to our hearts for your dear name's sake. Amen. Today is a day that I have just been reflecting from yesterday and today. And this morning when I was asking the Lord, what do I say? What do you want us to hear today? What are you saying to me? And I started writing, and I didn't know what I was going to read as yet. So I wrote before I read, but because this is what came into my spirit to reflect on. Take God at his word and say, at your word, Lord, I will. You know, our actions speak louder than our words. And many times we say we take God at his word and we trust him. We trust him. But to do this, to take God at his word, requires faith, hope, humility, wisdom, trust, and obedience. It means logically understanding and analyzing every outcome that this is not an expectation. What it means is to believe and confidently act in ways that may appear contrary to others. It means going against the status quo. You know, when you think of being in the midst of a storm, knowing that Jesus comes in the midst of a storm to deliver his children from harm. When we look at storms that people faced or need us, when we even know as we look at what is happening, what has happened in Venezuela and the thousands who are missing and so many as they continue to find dead. How can we trust God in that situation? And it means that when we're saying that being calm in the midst of the storm, it does not mean not moving away from danger. What this means is that when we stand on the promises of God, because he is our shepherd and he will lead us in paths of righteousness. It means being still when everything inside you screams to respond, that you what you would want to say, you know that by God's grace you should not. You must trust God. We must trust God to deal with every situation. It means to love your enemies, to do good to those who hate you, to pray for those who despitefully use you and persecute you. This does not seem like a sensible response. It does not seem like this is a logical thing to do. But this is what it means to take God at his word and say, at your word, Lord, I will. This is when the rubber really hits the road. Some people are facing pain, loss, disappointment, betrayal. All of us, we go through this at some point in our lives, and some people are right in the midst of that at this moment. This is where our trust in God increases. This is when we must trust God, when we don't understand. You know, we may not understand, but we don't know what to do, but we know that our eyes must be on God. We must be assured that God knows, that God even knew what we are going through and what we will face even before we were conceived, even before we were thought in our parents' mind, even before the foundations of the earth. God knew and God knows that we will face some situation today that had it not been for him, we would buckle. So this is a test. This is the test. And here are some questions I would like to ask each one of us to analyze. Will we trust God? And will you trust God to take care of you at this time? Do you believe that God is bigger than any problem you can or cannot see? Is there anything too hard for God to do? Is anything impossible with him? To all of these questions, we must be assured and encouraged that all things are possible with God. He can calm the storm. He can comfort. He can help. He can bring us out on the other side all right. Because we must remember, he's right there with you. He's right there with me. He promised, I'll never leave you. I will never forsake you. Our problems does not surprise God. He allows them to happen because he wants us to trust him when we can't explain. When we don't understand, we must trust him. A songwriter says, I don't need to understand. I just need to hold your hand. I don't even need to ask the reason why. For the Lord will make a way through the night and through the day. I don't need to understand. I just need to hold his hand. Let us remember that God is still on the throne. He keeps his promises. He honors his word. I'm always encouraged by this song. That is like is a mantra for me. 'Tis so sweet to trust in Jesus. Just to take him at his word. Just to rest upon his promise. Just to say, thus saith the Lord. Jesus, Jesus, how I trust him. How I've proved him over and over. Jesus, Jesus, precious Jesus, offer grace to trust him more. Whatever you're facing, whatever the situation is, God's grace is sufficient for you. God's grace is sufficient for me, for his strength is made perfect in my weakness. Let us pray. Father, today we come before your throne of grace. Father, we give you honor, we give you glory. Father, we thank you that you are our shepherd. Dear Father God, we thank you that you will lead us in green pastures. You will help us to walk and to lie down in green pastures. You lead us beside still waters, even when trials and testings are come, they come. You restore our souls. Oh, dear Father God, sometimes, dear Father, when we feel like we are walking through the valley of the shadow of death, when we face trials and situations, we can trust you that you are ever with us. And we, dear Father God, do not need to fear, for your love, your perfect love, casts out fear. Oh, dear Father God, even in the presence of our enemies, fear, distrust, pain, because these are enemies to our souls and our bodies, you prepare a table before us. Father God, we thank you that in spite of what we face, we know that our cup overflows in the name of Jesus. For we know that there's a well of water springing up inside of us, dear Father, that living water that only comes when we trust you as Lord and Savior. And we thank you that goodness and mercy, we are assured of this, will follow us all the days of our lives. Father God, we thank you for these words, these promises, your word, which is yea and amen. We thank you, Father God, that one of these days we will dwell with you forever. And we say forever with the Lord, amen. So let it be. And so let it be today, Lord. We place everything into your hands and we trust you to bring us out on the other side. All right. Father, have your divine way. Father, we pray for those who are mourning. Comfort them, Lord. We pray for those who are crying out to you for help. Help them, Lord. We pray for those who are discouraged, disappointed. Father God, be that strength to them. Be that friend to them that stick closer than a brother. Father, your word says, even when my mother and father forsake me, you, God, will take us up. And so today, we rest confidently in you, that in spite of everything, you never fail. Have your divine way, we pray. In Jesus' name, with thanksgiving. Amen. This is Sister Mavis saying to you, have a wonderful, wonderful day. Remember, God loves you, and I love you. I'm praying for you, and I'm praying for your families. Thank you very much for praying for me and for praying for my family. God bless you.
1: Hello, family. It's Cousin Dan with today's devotional prayer and scripture. Heavenly Father, I'm grateful you watch over my life, and I come to your throne of grace with confidence, knowing you always hear my cries for help. In Jesus Christ's name, I pray. Amen. The eyes of the Lord are on the righteous, and his ears are attentive to their cry. Psalm 34, verse 15, New International Version. In Psalm 34, David explains how God is constantly watching and listening to the righteous, and he rescues them from all their troubles. And just who are the righteous? Those of us who place our trust in Jesus Christ, who himself is our righteousness. Family, whether we are in times of sunshine or rain, night or day, joy or sorrow, Jesus has his eyes on us, and he pays close attention to our cries for help. Have a blessed day.
2: To all our listeners out there this morning, I welcome you to the Fountain. And today at the Fountain, as we close out this month looking at this family, today we are encouraged to persevere together. So Hebrews chapter 10 and verse 36 says, you need to persevere so that when you have done the will of God, you will receive what he has promised. So this verse reminds us that faith is not only about how we begin our journey with Christ, but also about how we continue when the path becomes difficult and God's promises often unfold over time. And the perseverance is the posture of a heart that trusts him even when circumstances seem unchanged. So for families, perseverance means choosing faithfulness in the ordinary moments as much as in the extraordinary ones. It means praying together when answers seem delayed, loving one another when relationships require patience, remaining committed to God's word when culture pulls in a different direction, and continuing to serve God when the results of our efforts are not immediately visible. So perseverance does not mean pretending that waiting is easy. It means bringing our disappointments, questions, and hopes honestly before God while refusing to let go of him. Every prayer offered in faith, every act of obedience, and every decision to trust him when the outcome is uncertain is evidence that his spirit is at work within us this morning. As a family, remember that children often learn perseverance not from what parents teach, but from what they witness. And when they see parents praying through challenges instead of giving up, choosing forgiveness instead of bitterness, and trusting God despite uncertainty, they learn that faith is the anchor in God's an unchanging character rather than changing circumstances. So when God delays us, it's never wasted. What feels like silence may actually be preparation for us. While we wait for God's promises to unfold, he is patiently shaping our hearts to reflect Christ more fully. And the reward of perseverance is not only the fulfillment of his promises, but also a deeper relationship with one another this morning, as Sister Campbell prays for us right now.
3: Great and mighty God, Father, we thank you for health and strength. We thank you, Lord. This morning, as we reflect on the family, Lord God, we trust you that you are the God who take us this far. And we thank you for you are the God who keeps us and preserve us, mighty God. And you bind us together in unity and in oneness. And as the family press on the upward way this morning, we ask you that your sweet Holy Spirit will continue to hold us together. We ask you, mighty God, for your divine comfort and strength. We ask you, Lord, as we continue to seek you this morning, will you bless us? Will you continue to bind us? Will you continue to walk with us? Will you continue to watch over us, God, and speak to us, mighty God, as we continue to trust you and to pray on the upward way, in Jesus' name.

0: Hallelujah. As we stand in God and move together, brothers and sisters, let us continue to press on to that upward way in Jesus Christ this morning. Have a wonderful day coming from Pastor Clifton and Erica Campbell. Amen.
1: Come on, open your mouth and speak with me. Father, in the name of Jesus, I come before your throne of grace with boldness as your word declares in Hebrews 4 and 16. I come not on the basis of my own righteousness, but on the basis of the blood of Jesus, which has given me access into the holiest of all. I thank you, Lord, that I am accepted in the beloved. I thank you that I am not an orphan approaching a stranger. I am a son, I am a daughter approaching my father, and you delight in hearing my voice. Father, I declare that this day belongs to you and to me. I declare that every second of this day is loaded with your purpose. There is no such thing as a wasted day for me, because my steps are ordered by the Lord. Even what seems like a detour is a divine setup. Even what seems like a delay is a preparation. I trust your hand, Lord. I trust your timing. And I declare that I am right on schedule with the agenda of heaven for my life. Now, Father, I speak blessings over my mind. I declare that my mind is the mind of Christ. I declare that I have been given a spirit of power and of love and of a sound mind, as your word declares in 2 Timothy 1 and 7. I refuse a spirit of confusion. I refuse a spirit of depression. I refuse a spirit of anxiety. I cast down every imagination and every high thing that exalts itself against the knowledge of God. My thoughts are aligned with heaven. My mind is a sanctuary of divine wisdom. Creative ideas that will change my life and the lives of others are flowing to me right now. In the name of Jesus, I speak blessings over my body. Body, I speak to you with authority. You are not a site for the activity of sickness. You are the temple of the Holy Ghost. Every cell in my body is functioning in perfect alignment with the original design of my Creator. Every organ is sound. Every system is working. I declare divine health over my body, not because I deserve it, but because Jesus, who bore my sicknesses and carried my diseases, has already paid for my healing. By his stripes, I am healed. That is not a hope, that is a declaration. By his stripes, I am healed. I receive that healing now, and I walk in it all the days of my life. I speak blessings over my finances and my career. Lord, your word says in Philippians 4 and 19 that you shall supply all my needs according to your riches in glory by Christ Jesus. Not according to the state of the economy, not according to the failures of my past, according to your riches in glory. That is an inexhaustible resource. That is a divine supply chain that no recession can interrupt, that no inflation can diminish, that no corrupt government can shut down. My source is God, and God is never broke. I declare that money is coming to me from expected and unexpected sources. I declare that divine ideas that create income are being released to me. I declare that the work of my hands is blessed and profitable. I declare that I am a lender and not a borrower, that I am the head and not the tail, that I am above only and not beneath. This is not arrogance, this is covenant. I speak blessings over my relationships and my family. Lord, I declare that my home is a sanctuary of your peace. I declare that every relationship in my life that you have ordained is being strengthened today. I declare that toxic connections are being severed by the power of the Holy Ghost. I declare that my children walk in the wisdom of God, that my spouse is covered by the blood of Jesus, that my parents are under divine protection, that strife has no place in my household, that we dwell together in unity as the Lord commanded the blessing, even life forevermore. I speak blessings over my spiritual life. Father, I declare that I am growing, that I am not where I was last year, that I am not where I was last month, that the grace upon my life is increasing and my capacity to carry the anointing is being enlarged. Lord, give me a greater hunger for your word. Give me a greater passion for prayer. Let me not be satisfied with a shallow spiritual experience when you have depths of wisdom and revelation reserved for those who seek you. I press in, Lord. I press in for more. Now, there is someone hearing this who is under a specific attack. The enemy has been working against a particular area of your life and you have felt the pressure. I want you to understand that the attack is a sign of the assignment. The enemy does not waste time attacking what is inconsequential. The intensity of the spiritual warfare over your life is a testimony to the significance of your destiny. And so right now, in the name of Jesus, I rise as an instrument in the hand of God, and I declare to you, the attack is broken. Every satanic agenda against your life, I command it to be dismantled in the name of Jesus. Every stronghold that the enemy has constructed, 2 years of negative confession, 2 years of unbelief, 2 years of fear, I declare those walls are coming down right now. You shall experience a sudden turnaround. You shall experience a sudden lifting. What has been heavy on you, the Lord is taking it off. What has been blocking you, the Lord is clearing the path. What has been silent, the Lord is causing it to speak. I declare open doors. Doors that no man can shut, the Lord is opening them for you. Doors of opportunity that seem to have been permanently closed, I declare they are coming open by the hand of the Lord in this season. Somebody is going to receive a call they were not expecting. Somebody is going to get an opportunity that they did not apply for. Somebody is going to have a divine connection that will change the trajectory of their entire life. That somebody is you. I declare financial turnaround. What was taken from you is being restored. The enemy is releasing what he stole. Your Elijah is being commanded to pay back sevenfold. Debts are being canceled. Provisions are materializing. Business ideas are gaining momentum. Contracts are being signed. Promotions are being released. Somebody is stepping into a new level of financial responsibility and capacity. You will not beg for bread. Your children will not beg for bread. You are entering into a dimension of divine sufficiency and divine overflow. I declare healing from the crown of your head to the sole of your feet. Let the healing power of God move through you right now. If there is sickness in your body, I command it to leave. Cancer, go. Diabetes, I rebuke you in the name of Jesus. Every chronic condition, every autoimmune disorder, every diagnosis that has brought fear to your heart, I speak the word of the Lord over you. He sent his word and healed them and delivered them from their destructions. That word is going forth right now. Receive your healing. Where there has been bitterness and unforgiveness, God is releasing grace. Where there has been distance and misunderstanding, God is opening channels of communication. I declare clarity of purpose. There are people in this place who have been confused about their direction. You have not been sure whether to go left or go right, whether to stay or to move, whether to invest or to hold back. And the Lord is releasing clarity right now. He's speaking to your spirit. He's illuminating the path. He's confirming the direction. You will not miss your way. The steps of a good man are ordered by the Lord, and he delights in his way. I declare supernatural speed. There are things in your life that have been moving slowly, painfully slowly. It has felt like you are walking through thick mud. But I declare that the season of slowness is ending and the season of speed is beginning. God is going to accelerate things in your life. He is going to compress timelines. He is going to do in 1 year what normally takes 5. He is going to bring you to the place of your promise faster than you imagined. Get ready. Get your heart ready. Get your faith ready. Get your capacity ready. Because many times the delay was not God withholding. The delay was God preparing you to be able to handle what he was about to release. And now that the preparation has been accomplished, the release is imminent. Your time has come. Father, we receive all of this. We receive the word. We receive the prophecy. We receive the declaration. Let it be so in the lives of every person that has encountered this ministration, whether they heard it today or whether it finds them weeks from now. Let the word be alive when it gets to them. Let the prophecy be accurate when it reaches them. Let the prayer be answered when they receive it, because Lord, you are not bound by time. You are the eternal one, and the word that goes forth from your mouth does not return to you empty. It accomplishes what you please. It prospers in the purpose for which you sent it. We thank you, Lord. We receive it. We believe it. We declare that it is done in the mighty, matchless, magnificent name of Jesus Christ. The name that is above every name. The name at which every knee must bow, both in heaven and in earth and under the earth. The name that demons tremble at. The name that sickness must obey. The name that lack must respond to. The name that no power in the universe can resist. In that name, we seal this declaration. We seal this prayer. We seal this prophetic word. Let it go forth and let it produce fruits that remains. Hallelujah.

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1: Your kid needs to know that they can make it through difficulties. 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You'll make it through that. Yes, there's 1,000 obstacles against you. Just keep fighting. Don't give up. You can't quit. It's not even on the docket to quit. You can't do it. Son, you got to keep going. Daughter, don't look back. Keep going.
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2: If you've ever cried out something like this, Lord, why aren't you answering my prayers? You're not alone. But nothing can replace what happens when you and I slow down and we take advantage of this excellent book written by Dr. Erwin Lutzer. Because listen, why doesn't God answer my prayers? That's the title of his book, and that's also the cry of our hearts, isn't it? This powerful book tackles those moments in our lives when we pray for someone, but they're not healed. When tragedy strikes, we don't know why. When evil seems to be winning, it doesn't seem fair. When God feels so far away, can sometimes be a torture to our souls. But in this excellent book, you'll discover biblical truth that can carry you through the trials and the tears into a deeper trust in God's wisdom, his goodness, and his timing. This is a must-have book for you and your family and for those that you love. 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

0: Well, friends, listen, what comes to your mind when you hear the words family talk? It could be anxiety, it could be excitement. It all depends on what's going to be talked about. Today, as we dive into the Bible together, we're going to be looking at how religion is not going to make it for you and I. Rules and regulations cannot get us to heaven, but a relationship personally with Jesus will. And so as we look at this today, Paul is going to be speaking to us, again, from the book of Romans, about how that relationship with God is one that is intimate, personal, and not based upon rules and regulations. Look, rules and regulations are fine in certain areas, but not when it comes to a loving relationship. The motivation should be interactive, love, knowing God, knowing Jesus. And that's why this is a transformative message if we allow it to be. A personal walk with God is what you and I need to have. It's something that's 24/7, 365, that we are aware of our relationship with Jesus just constantly. So listen, stay tuned, grab your Bibles. Let's get into the study today. And I hope it's a great comfort and also a great encouragement to you as we look to this message titled Beyond Religion. Let's see what happens. Listen, our salvation, our faith is based upon what Christ has done. Can I hear amen to this? It's what Jesus has done. It's not what you do. What you do is the fruit of what Christ has done. That's God living his gospel out of your life, not you trying to be religious. And Paul addresses them. He says, beware of the mutilation. That means those who were teaching and preaching that no matter what you believe, you've got to be circumcised to go to heaven. Well, that's equal to somebody saying today, you've got to be baptized to go to heaven. Now, listen, Christian, should you be baptized? You should. But what if you're driving? What if you accept Christ and you're driving down to get baptized and you get killed in a car crash? Are you going to go to heaven or hell?
1: Heaven.
0: Heaven. Yeah, but he didn't get baptized. Neither did the thief on the cross. Baptism is an act of obedience because we've had a changed heart. An internal change is displayed with an external display of water baptism. For the Jew, it was circumcision. And they were attacking the gospel. And Paul said, beware of the mutilation. They were saying, I hate to say it to you this way, but folks, it's the truth. Legalism does this to you. No matter what your faith system is, you've got to add to it. This is what is one of the definitions of the cults. If you are a former member or a member or you know somebody who belongs to a cult, they say, yeah, we love Jesus. We believe in everything Jesus did, but you have to do this also. No, it's faith in Christ alone. And that transformative power actually supernaturally changes your life. But the mutilation taught this. The more flesh you circumcise, the holier you are. Watch out. Legalism kills you and it's very painful. For we are the circumcision who worship God in spirit, rejoicing in Christ Jesus, and have no confidence in the flesh. There you go. Though I also might have confidence in the flesh. This is Paul speaking. If anyone else thinks he may have confidence in the flesh, I more so. Circumcised the eighth day of the stock of Israel, of the tribe of Benjamin, a Hebrew of the Hebrews. Concerning the law, Paul was a Pharisee. Wow. Concerning zeal, persecuting the church. Concerning righteousness, which is in the law, blameless. But what things were gained to me, these I have counted loss for Christ. Yet indeed, I also count all things lost for the excellence of the knowledge of Christ Jesus. Listen, do you know, as you'll see in a moment, do you know in an experiential way Jesus Christ? That is the pivotal question of today in this gathering. Do you know Christ as he is saying, and have you experienced him? Very, very important. Christ Jesus, my Lord, for whom I have suffered the loss of all things and count them as rubbish. The word in Greek is manure. No, I'm not kidding. That I may gain Christ. Verse 9, and be found in him, not having my own righteousness, which is from the law, but that which is through faith in Christ, the righteousness which is of God by faith, that I may know him and the power of his resurrection and the fellowship of his sufferings, being conformed or made into the image of Jesus Christ, that is, to his death, That is, by the death of Jesus Christ and his resurrection, the power has been given to you and I by the word of God the Holy Spirit will use to transform your life. And if your life has been transformed, listen, you know nothing about being a Sunday Christian only. You see how family this talk's going to be today? If you think you're a Christian on Sunday but not on Monday, you're not in the family. You're playing games. But the fact of the matter is, are we really, really a transformed people? Because one of the marked evidences of being a true believer is that you've got to pursue the things of God. The rule of God, the reign of God, the word of God, the will of God for your life. It's what you want. And you and I well know

Romans in Italy. And he says, I know about your walk. I know about your life. I know about your faith. Why? Because people were talking about the Roman believers. Look, church, being a believer in Rome in the first century would be like being a believer in New York City or Hollywood or Vegas or Babylon. You're either a believer or you're not. It's black and white. There's no place to hide. And the Roman believers were strong. In fact, you're going to hear in a moment that they were stronger than most. I want to encourage you, in the world that you and I live in right now, let's be honest. It seems like every other breaking news issue is some catastrophe, some more lawlessness, insanity. What's happening? I hope I express your heart when I say, when you see all these things happening, yes, it upsets us because it's horrible, and this is the ramifications of sin, but it also reminds us that we've got to be on the last lap, folks. This world cannot continue on much longer unless something happens. And even in your own world, what about your family? The issues of family life, it's harder now to be a husband, a wife, a father, a mother, a child, a parent. Would you agree? More difficult than ever. And the temptation to give up on your children seems to be overwhelming. That you can't bring any help to them because their world, I mean, our kids and our grandkids, their world has just exploded light years in technology. We don't even understand their language. Look, I'm an old guy. I don't know how long I'll be in this pulpit. I'm, you know, could drop dead any day. That said, I got to have people around me and I have to ask them, so what's the latest young people talk? So like when I'm doing a podcast, I don't sound like a dinosaur. I had to ask that question because there's so many young people that watch. The vast majority of our podcasting is received by young people, which we're happy to report. But what are they doing? I think they're watching because they might need a dad. Maybe that's it. But I also want to be able to relate to them, but I should leave that to the Holy Spirit, right? That's the Holy Spirit's job. But one of the worst things that we could ever do when, as a family, is that a parent tries to be the best friend of the kid. That is a very sad thing in our culture today because the pressures and insecurities of parenting, we try to think, well, if I make my kid happy, then they'll think I'm cool. They don't need you to be cool. They need you to be the loving authority because, listen, they'll never make it through a job in life. They'll never make it through life unless you show them loving authority, unless you teach them and show them the world is tough out there. And Paul the Apostle is saying, I'm confident in you, Roman believers. Why? Because they had gone through it. They are living their Christianity where Nero himself would be residing, the empire. Darth Vader was there. And they lived for Christ. We know also in the book of Acts, the Bible tells us that there were those of Caesar's household that had come to faith in Christ. How did that happen? An active, verbal, loving, Spirit-filled church. And that's what I pray and hope that is true in my life and in your life. He goes on in verse 14 and says that you also are full of goodness and filled with all knowledge. Two profound words. The word goodness is to be godlike. Don't let that trip you up. It doesn't mean that you're going to be a god. It means that you are mimicking the God that is your God. Listen, if the Lord God of the Bible is your God, you will seek to mimic your God. And this is true, by the way, of all things. This is true of all things. I don't mean to be hard on this, but I'll paint this picture as some sort of reminder. People who are into, I mean, you pick the topic, seriously. Hunting. They get hunting stuff. They get hunting apparel. They buy a duck call. They watch Duck Dynasty. I don't know. They have a rifle rack. I don't know. But they intermingle with that culture. And that's fantastic. Maybe sports. Whatever it might be. That's fine. As a Christian, that same truth, but in a divine sense, I am to be associated with the things of God. In fact, what it means to be godlike in action.

0: question and word, it means that when I speak, I don't have to quote the Bible to be ministering to somebody. I can paraphrase the Bible. I can take biblical truth and say it in a different way in our culture, in our day. And somebody might say, wow, you've got so much wisdom, or I never thought about that before. Little do they know, all you and I are doing is regurgitating Bible. Are you with me? That's being godlike. That's being goodness. It's doing the things that Jesus would do. The word also means to put into practice, to do it, and to do it from the heart. Why? Because our true faith in Christ is rooted in the heart. We are not fans of religion. We are fans of a relationship. And there's a great difference. Certainly. And then he goes on to use this word, goodness, and he goes on to use the word knowledge. This knowledge, the Greek word gnosko, means to know by experience. Listen, I'm going to say it. And there's a lot of overreaction because, listen, this is Calvary Chapel, which I could care less about the name of this church. To be honest with you, I don't care. What I do love and care about is that all of you come from various denominations and walks of life. I love that. There's all kinds of Catholics and Methodists and Lutherans and Baptists and Assembly God. But don't tell the Baptists. All the Baptists think they're the only ones here. But joke. The beautiful thing is this. We never take your pulse to find out what flavor you are. We want you to be focused on the Word of God. And having said that, there are denominations, there's issues that people have had with certain groups maybe where the experience was bad. They went into a church service and it was crazy weird. People speaking in tongues, running around, swinging from the chandeliers. And they're like, what is that? That's Christianity? I don't want anything to do with it. There are people who have come out of very, very bizarre, almost shepherding movement types of churches where you couldn't do anything without asking the pastor. That's sick. Jesus said, by the way, that's Nicolaitan, and I hate it. Did you know that? Jesus said that. And so when you see the words to know by experience or experiential knowledge, you push back because your experience has been ugly. I want you to know that God wants to wash that out of your life and have you experience the Lord Jesus Christ in an actual living, breathing way where you live with him on a continuous basis. And friend, it is real. It is reality. And honestly, I'm glad that you're here, but you don't need Sunday church to experience that. This is just a cherry on top of the whipped cream coming together like this. It's every day. And you experience him. And so as a family, I want to ask you, I realized that my alone private time with God was eaten up by very, very good things. And my private time with God started to shrink because I was doing all these really good things. They're good things. But are they good things really managed well when they begin to take away private time from God and me alone? It's not a good thing. The world has its stuff thrown at you. I think you can identify it. But sometimes I wonder if Satan doesn't wrap stuff up with a really shiny bow on it and try to distract you with it. Because God is never into tempting or confusing you or me. And that alone time, does not a child long to have that quality time with mom or dad? Do they not? My grandson last week, he loves airplanes. Everything, the youngest one loves airplanes. It's just over the top. I love it. That's how I was when I was a kid. And I told him, I said, why don't you, listen, before anybody else wakes up, let's get going. Let's get on over to John Wayne Airport. We'll watch airplanes take off and land. And he said, what? And I said, yeah. He goes, just you and I? Isn't that exactly? Aww. It's so cute. Just you and I? I go, yeah. And he goes, yeah, okay. And he was very excited that he weren't going to tell anybody. Okay, let's go. So we had to go through Starbucks. He's all set up. And he's got a little flight radar app going. He's got his camera out. Two times he said to me, "We're doing this together." Isn't that great? That's a big "We're doing this together." Like he's reminded me. But I'm the one that engineered it. And then on the way home, fourth and final time, he said, "Why did you do this with me today?" I said, "Because I wanted to. Did you like it?" "I loved it." If we can do that and experience that, how much more, God, with us? When we get alone with him, listen, sometimes we are maybe tempted to be afraid when we get alone with God because he might say something. I want to encourage you. You know, I understand that, but after you get to know Jesus for a while, you long for him to say something. It's like, "Lord, best I can, I'm not leaving until you say something." We learn that from Jacob, right? We'd grab onto his foot and hang onto it. "I'm not leaving until you bless me, God." And so many times in those moments, God will speak things. Listen up carefully. This might reach one person or 100. In those times, God will say something to you that you don't understand. You better write it down. You seek God alone and he'll tell you secrets. There's a great book by A.W. Tozer called God Tells the Man Who Cares. And the man who cares is the man who takes the time to be alone with God. And God will tell you things. And sometimes the things will seem crazy. Write them down. Watch what he does. And you'll have confidence. And those believers in Rome, they were confident because they had learned how to follow God. In James chapter 1, verse 22, the Bible tells us, James 1, 22, "But be doers of the word and not hearers only." Watch what happens. "Deceiving yourselves." Translate, if you're only hearers of the word of God and you don't do it, you're deceiving yourself. You know that? Before I read verse 23, issue of a warning. Remember, this is family talk. This is a very direct message today. If you don't intend to do God's word, you don't need another sermon. How is it that in our culture we think, I'll listen to a sermon today. In fact, I might listen to three on the road. Well, for what? Stop doing that. Don't listen to any more sermons if you don't intend to do what the Bible says to do. Does that make sense? You say, "Man, that's kind of harsh." That's not harsh at all. It's basic. It's family talk. This is us. We're not of this world. What if we listened to one sermon and determined to do what we learned? Wow. Verse 23, "For if anyone is a hearer of the word and not a doer, he's like a man observing his natural face in a mirror." Natural face. You know what that word natural face is? Unkept face. Natural. Not supernatural. Natural face. You know your natural face? Have you seen your natural face lately? James is warning about the man who looks in the mirror, and instead of him saying, "Wow, that's revealing. I got to get that fixed. I got to brush those more often. Or I got to shave my nose." The guy looks in the mirror and goes, "Whoa, what a mutt." And then walks away and acts like he's not. The Bible says, listen, look into me. Look into this book and I'll show you who you really are. And I'm not going to condemn you and I'm not going to leave you ugly, spiritually speaking. I'm going to make you brand new. I'm going to make you new all over, from top to bottom, from side to side, from the spirit inside outward. I'm going to make you beautiful in my sight. God will do that.
1: So here's the challenge to the message that we just heard. We cannot let this slip. We cannot forget about it. We can't let it be another sermon that we listen to and we get on with our lives. It's got to be obeyed because it is the Word of God. And so what the Lord wants us to do with what we've learned is live it out because it is our life. We are not going to do this because it's what we do. We're going to do it because it's who we've become. Christ has transformed us. You and I cannot improve upon what Jesus Christ has done, both in his life, at the cross, and that empty tomb. It's not a my life and Jesus life plus. It's not a Jesus plus type of addition. That steals away from not only the work of God at the cross and the atoning work of Christ and what he did for you and I and his great act of love. But it also, if we think of works related, it will steal and rob us of our joy. A real walk with Jesus Christ, as I mentioned earlier, is 24/7, friend. That is knowing Him. Just like you know your wife, your husband, your family, your children, your parents. It's a 24/7 relationship. You pick up the phone, you call when you wish to or desire to or need to. We pick up the phone, as it were, and we talk to God when we need to and desire to. The relationship with Him is a constant. Regarding our choices, our family, our life lived, friends, listen, more than ever, you and I need to dive in and become a doer of the Word of God. And it starts with knowing Jesus Christ. It's not racking up good points. It's spending time with the One who loves your soul. So until next time, listen, we want to keep you plugged into the Word of God. You can go to jackhibbs.com and find out so much more about your walk with Jesus. Until then, God bless you.
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1: If you've ever cried out something like this, "Lord, why aren't you answering my prayers?" You're not alone. But nothing can replace what happens when you and I slow down and we take advantage of this excellent book written by Dr. Erwin Lutzer. Because listen, why doesn't God answer my prayers? That's the title of his book, and that's also the cry of our hearts, isn't it? 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But in this excellent book, you'll discover biblical truth that can carry you through the trials and the tears into a deeper trust in God's wisdom, His goodness, and His timing. 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
9: Next on the BBC World Service, it's Outlook Felice Hardy knew very little about her grandmother, Liesl, except that she'd been a top-class tennis player in Austria before moving to England.
10: My grandmother talked about how she went to Egypt, to all sorts of places around Europe, how exciting it was. The main thing she talked about was how she was tennis champion of Austria in 1930-31, and that was really the greatest day of her life.
9: In fact, Liesl had made sporting history, but glossed over it, perhaps because that period of her life had been too terrible to acknowledge.
11: So she talked to you about the happy times, maybe?
10: She did, yes.
11: And the unhappy times?
10: No, she didn't mention them.
11: At all?
10: Nope.
11: So you wouldn't have known there had been unhappy times?
10: She said a word or two about one of her sisters. Not much, really, no.
9: Felice would go on to investigate her family's hidden history. Join us after the news.
12: BBC News with Moira Alderson. The US and Iran have traded strikes for a second night, with the Iranian Foreign Ministry condemning American attacks on civilian infrastructure as a war crime. The US says it struck some 90 military targets. Iranian authorities reported explosions in several coastal areas, as well as in Bushehr, where Iran's main nuclear power plant is located. Iran's health ministry says 14 people have been killed in the past 2 days. Here's Caroline Davis.
13: What is interesting is that neither side at the moment have said that they are walking away from talks. President Trump, of course, yesterday said that his negotiators would continue to have those talks, even though he thought it was a waste of time. And today he has also said, or overnight, he'd also talked about the fact that Iran has got in touch and talked about wanting to get a deal. This also, again, sounds relatively familiar to many of us who've been following it.
12: Large crowds are lining the streets in the city of Mashhad, where Iran's late supreme leader, Ali Khamenei, is due to be buried later today in the culmination of a week of funeral processions and rallies. Mashhad is both Khamenei's birthplace and the site of one of the holiest shrines in Shia Islam. US strikes put the railway line connecting Tehran to Mashhad out of service last night. But Iranian officials say that has not affected the schedule of the funeral procession and burial ceremony. Germany says President Trump has agreed to sell it long-range American Tomahawk missiles. Chancellor Friedrich Merz said the deal would be crucial for Europe's defence.
14: We agreed with the US government on the sidelines of the NATO meeting in Ankara that we would acquire American Tomahawk missiles and station them in Germany. This closes an important strategic gap in our defence. And at the same time, we will work to develop our own European systems and station them in Europe.
12: Donald Trump previously scrapped a plan agreed by Joe Biden to deploy US Tomahawk missiles in Germany. That was meant as a stopgap until comparable European weapons could be developed. FIFA's defended the decision of its match officials at the World Cup after Egypt complained of bias in their round of 16 loss against Argentina. The Egyptian Football Association says it can't stay silent about what it says were blatant unfair errors. Here's Elettra Naismith.
15: Egypt were 2-0 up against the defending champions before Argentina reeled off 3 late goals in 13 minutes to pull off one of the most stunning comebacks in World Cup history. It left their star striker Lionel Messi in tears and Egypt furious. They say they suffered injustice at the hands of the French referee, arguing that poor decisions, including a disallowed goal, were down to favouritism towards their opponents. FIFA has rejected the claim, saying questioning the integrity of match officials is wrong. It said they made honest, independent decisions and did their best.
12: World News from the BBC. The BBC has found evidence that false and misleading claims about Ebola are fueling violence against health workers in the Democratic Republic of Congo. There have been at least 12 incidents of community resistance, including personal attacks, attacks on medical facilities, and interference with safe burial procedures. False claims are circulating that Ebola doesn't exist, that health workers are deliberately infecting people or harvesting their organs, and that the Ebola response is a money-making scheme. Ukraine has continued to attack Russian energy infrastructure. The governor of the Tver region, northwest of Moscow, said an oil depot was set alight. Meanwhile, in the southern region of Stavropol Krai, fuel tanks were set ablaze. The local governor said people nearby had been evacuated from their homes. A zoo in southern China has called on the public for help in locating over 100 animals that escaped in the aftermath of deadly floods. Typhoon Maisak hit the Guangxi region, killing 39 people and forcing tens of thousands from their homes. The zoo's enclosures were damaged too, allowing zebras, deer and alpacas to escape. The British singer Bonnie Tyler has died. She was 75. She'd been unwell for some time after having emergency intestinal surgery in Portugal. Bonnie Tyler's hits included Holding Out for a Hero, which featured in the films Footloose and Shrek, and her breakout single, It's a Heartache. Her biggest hit, the power ballad, Total Eclipse of the Heart, topped the charts in the United States and across Europe.

0: The late Bonnie Tyler there, BBC News.
1: Hello, I'm Jo Fidgen. Welcome to Outlook from the BBC World Service in London, where Wimbledon is in full swing.
2: The gates open and tennis fans know summer is really here. There's the centre court, and here the lush programmes you'll thumb in retrospect through the winter.
1: The famous Wimbledon tennis tournament is always a special occasion, but in 1946 it was extra special. The Second World War was finally over, the grass courts had been reopened after being repurposed for the war effort, and Liesl Herbst and her doubles partner were about to do something that had never been seen there and indeed has never been repeated. Liesl would become Felice Hardy's grandmother. But how had she come to be at Wimbledon, and who was the woman playing alongside her? After her grandmother died, Felice wanted to find out more about her and discovered a painful family secret that had been kept from her all her life. Who did you understand yourself to be as a child?
3: An English girl with an Austrian mother. That's all, really. No religion.
1: Turned out it wasn't quite so straightforward a story.
3: No, and I found out it wasn't as straightforward as I thought.
1: An English girl with an Austrian mother. Felice's grandmother had been the Austrian national tennis champion and loved to talk about the early days of her playing career.
3: It was rather romantic and lots about the travel more than anything else, how she went to Egypt, to all sorts of places around Europe, how exciting it was, and a lot about the men that she used to play with, you know, in doubles. She always told me that she could outrun any man on the tennis court. She had enormous stamina.
1: Did she tell you that she'd played at Wimbledon?
3: She did, but very briefly. The main thing she talked about was how she was tennis champion of Austria in 1930-31, and that was really the greatest day of her life. She often harked back to that.
1: What was she like?
3: As I knew her, she was very competitive, very outspoken. When she gave up tennis, I knew her when she played tennis, she used to play at the Queen's Club. She took up golf and she was determined to become a really good golfer. She also skied and she would climb up the mountain because she was from the era before there were ski lifts. So she was very competitive, very energetic. She also trained in her flat in London. She took out a skipping rope every day and she'd skip, and almost as though she was an athlete in training, right into her 80s.
1: Wow, that's amazing.
3: Yeah.
1: What did you think of her?
3: Well, very generous, rather strict, slightly scary, and she didn't smile that much. So I never questioned it as a child. My grandfather was a warmer figure than my grandmother, really. My grandmother was all about, you know, you must play sport, you must learn languages. All these things were very important to her.
1: OK, but she never smiled much, you say?
3: No, and I never really understood why.
1: Right. Would she talk to you much about life in Austria before she moved to England?
3: Yes, she loved living in Vienna. She wasn't actually born in Vienna. She was born in what is now the Czech Republic. But she moved to Vienna when she got married, and she loved music, she loved theatre, so she went to the opera. She loved art, she went to art galleries, and she joined a big tennis club and played matches through that, first of all.
1: So she talked to you about the happy times, maybe?
3: She did, yes.
1: And the unhappy times?
3: No, she didn't mention them.
1: At all?
3: Nope.
1: So you wouldn't have known there had been unhappy times?
3: No, not at all.
1: The unhappy times were unspeakably so, and Felice had barely an inkling until long after both her grandmother and mother had died. It was Felice's daughter 10 years ago who first broached the idea of exploring the family history.
3: My daughter was a student at the time, and she suggested that she didn't know anything about that side of the family. Could we do some research on it? And I said, oh, well, maybe, you know, sometime we'll do it. She said, oh, no. She opened her laptop and said, I found really cheap flights. We can go to Vienna. And I found some accommodation. Why don't we go? And I said, okay. And so I actually booked tickets for myself and my three children. My husband stayed at home to look after the dogs. Mm-hmm. And off we went to Vienna. And I booked a walking tour before we went. And on the walking tour, the guide said at the end, anyone here who would like to research their ancestors, if they lived in Vienna, you know, it's my hobby, I'd love to help. And so I went to her and said, I'd love you to help me. And I told her a bit about the reason. And she said, well, when you get back to, when you get home, send me an email with all the details you know, any names, dates of birth, anything, any addresses you know, and I'll do the rest. Anyway, I told Barbara, the woman, everything I knew. And about 2 weeks later, back came an email with attachments, all sorts of attachments. She'd gone to the archives in Vienna. Of course, I don't speak German, so I couldn't do it, but she's bilingual. And that's where the journey began.
1: A journey that would lead Felice to a wholly different understanding of herself. Barbara soon replied with names of family members Felice had never heard of, details of businesses and residences never mentioned in her childhood. She dug out old papers her grandmother had left behind and photo albums and found herself looking into the eyes of someone she barely recognised.
3: I found 12 photo albums of hers. She hadn't shown them to me, but in the photo albums she was always smiling and happy, completely different, a different person from how I remember her. Lots of travel pictures of her posing in Athens, presumably after a tennis tournament, in Egypt, in places in Switzerland, south of France, all the different places she played, and she'd labelled each photo meticulously so I knew who was in the photo and when it was taken.
1: And you said lots of family members in the photo. She was the youngest of three sisters.
3: She was, but she'd only ever mentioned one of them. She'd right. mentioned the middle sister, Truda. She'd never mentioned her other sister, Irma, at all.
1: What would she say about Truda?
3: She told me that Truda was, you know, very keen on the boys. In fact, I discovered that Truda married three
4: Wednesday,
3: times
4: July
3: 8th. By the time she was in her 20s, which was unheard of in those days. Quite a scandal.
1: And Irma, the sister she didn't talk about, who you discovered only when you went looking into the family history, what was the situation with Irma?
3: Irma was disabled. I didn't know this till I looked closely at the photo albums. She didn't appear in pictures very often.
1: Disabled in what way?
3: She had dwarfism, I think, or something like that. So she was, her body was always hidden, just her face was shown in pictures.
1: Right.
3: And in those days, people did that. They hid members of their family like that.
1: Were you able to find out how Irma was treated within the family, how the sisters related to each other?
3: They were always cuddling each other in the pictures. They looked very close. I know that Irma stayed with her mother when she was an adult. The other two sisters married and moved away. But it was really Truda that my grandmother looked up to and talked about the most. She was very glamorous.
1: Do you know what your grandmother's reputation was among her family? Were you able to discover that?
3: Very sporty. So my great-grandfather, Leo, her father, encouraged her to play tennis. And in their family of three girls, in that day, they were very liberated in a way, feminist. When her father died in 1923, her mother took over running the family business.
1: Which was what?
3: Which was a distillery, a big distillery. My great-grandmother had taken over this business, ran it, and introduced things like sick pay and maternity leave and things that were unheard of in that day.
1: How interesting. So, I mean, how do you interpret that?
3: They were ahead of their times in many ways. I think because of having three daughters, they made sure the daughters had all the same opportunities as boys would have had. My grandmother was born in 1903, so this was, you know, a long time ago in history, and unusual. Women were usually seen and not heard and definitely didn't have a job.
1: Liesl continued on her unusual path by going to study in Paris at the Sorbonne, where she met and fell in love with David Herbst, a sports enthusiast who ran a successful company making stockings in Vienna. They married and had a daughter called Dorley.
3: David, my grandfather, was the president of a sports club in Vienna. And it was actually the biggest sports club in Europe.
1: Tell us about this sports club, called Hakoa. A very unusual club in that it was purely for Jewish athletes. Why was that?
3: Well, in Vienna at the time, Jewish people were not allowed to join clubs, sporting or any other clubs, because there was anti-Semitism.
1: And this was as early as when?
3: This was as early as the 1920s.
1: Right.
3: And so a few people set up a club just for Jewish people called Hakoa. So it was to be a sports club covering all sorts of different sports, swimming, football, fencing, wrestling and tennis.
1: And tennis.
3: Yeah.
1: All right, so your grandmother sort of picked up her ears at that, did she?
3: She did. And once she was married to my grandfather and living in Vienna, she trained with the Hakoa Club.
1: Because we should mention, your grandmother was also Jewish, but not from a religious family.
3: Not at all. Her parents, I think on sort of holidays, public Jewish holidays, they sort of might have celebrated a little bit, but really not much at all. Whereas my grandfather did come from a poor religious family.
1: Right. And how did that work within their marriage, do you know, having one observant partner and one who was not?
3: I only knew them once they were in England, where religion was not spoken about anymore.
1: You say Hakoa, this sports club, had been formed in the 20s because there was already anti-Semitism in Austria, and obviously we know that it increased to fever pitch in the 1930s with the rise of Hitler in Germany and the spread of Nazism. When did your grandparents start to feel that the level of animosity was reaching very dangerous levels?
3: They started to be worried in 1933. Things became much more difficult in Vienna. But I think it was 1937 was when things really changed for them. My grandmother was no longer accepted at tournaments in Germany or Austria. She still travelled to tournaments in places like Nice in the south of France and Switzerland. That was fine, but she was banned from playing nearby.
1: But she'd been the Austrian national champion.
3: Hmm.
1: So how did people reconcile that? I mean, as I understand it, she wasn't just, you know, the best female tennis player in Austria for a time, but she was also a brand in herself. She knew how to present herself and get attention, didn't she?
3: She certainly did. She was interviewed in all sorts of magazines and newspapers and was a bit of a star in a small world. But I think really by 1937 was when it hit her properly. She thought she could carry on because she was Austrian. She wasn't religious. People wouldn't have known particularly, but her husband was the president of a Jewish sports club and ran a business in a textiles industry, which was very much Jewish dominated at the time. So that was a problem for her.
1: Was she still a member of Hakoa at that point?
3: Yes, she was, yeah. But then my grandfather advised her to stop being a member, to stop playing at Hakoa because it would label her. Because she felt completely Austrian. She would never think of herself as a Jewish woman. She thought of herself as an Austrian woman.
1: But David, her husband, was the one realising that she would need to hide her Jewish identity or just
3: yes.
1: not emphasise it?
3: That's right. Not emphasise it. Hide it.
1: On the 12th of March 1938, there was disastrous news. Nazi troops from Germany had entered Austria.
2: Since the Treaty of Versailles was signed in 1919, there have been only a few really momentous days in the history of Europe. Mussolini marching on Rome, Stalin launching his first five-year plan, Hitler breaking the bonds of Versailles one by one. Today comes another such mighty moment, as Hitler's bond bursting finally carries Nazi expansion across the borders of Germany into the land of his birth. As officials,
1: David sent Liesl and Dorley away from Vienna to Prague in what is now the Czech Republic. Liesl met up with her mother and sisters, while David stayed behind to do what he'd been ordered to do at gunpoint, hand over his business and the asset-rich sports club to the Nazis, as well as the family apartment.
3: I have a box of letters from the Nazi party to my grandfather, with lists of everything in their flat, down to every teaspoon, knife and fork, photo in a frame, everything, which was all taken.
1: Right.
3: But they did manage to get a few things to friends to look after. So one of them was my grandmother gave her photo albums to a good friend who was a Catholic woman for safekeeping, and of course their dog as well, because they couldn't take the dog when they left. But my grandfather had a much more difficult journey leaving, because he was supposed to do this job, and he knew that if he finished the job...
1: This is the job of handing over...
3: Handing over
1: everything.
3: If he finished the job, the accounts for the sports club, which is what they were most interested in, that he would be sent to prison, and the prison was Dachau.
1: A concentration camp.
3: Yeah. And so he realised he'd have to leave very quietly in the middle of the night, which he did. He hired the services of a smuggler and got to Prague by boat with other people who were escaping. And luckily he got to Prague safely, where he met with my grandmother and my mother and the rest of my grandmother's family, who were there as well. And then all of them then tried to get visas to leave, because there was a feeling of danger in Prague by then. The German army was waiting across the border, and no one quite knew what was going to happen next. Anyway, they all applied for various visas to different countries, were turned down. My grandmother and my mother managed to get a visa to come, a temporary stay in Britain. So they didn't want to leave without my grandfather, but he said, "You've got to leave. Don't worry about me. I will find my way there. I'll get there somehow and meet you." My grandmother's sisters, Truda and her husband and daughter, they tried to get a visa to Australia. They tried Portugal, all sorts of different places, but they failed. So they went to a small village in Slovakia where they hoped they'd be safe. But my great-grandmother and her disabled daughter stayed in Prague, where they thought, "Oh, well, no one will pay any attention to us. I'm an old woman," thought my great-grandmother, "and my disabled daughter, why should anyone bother with us?"
1: David made his own perilous journey to Britain, crossing snowy Polish mountains by foot, sometimes on his belly to avoid military patrols, sleeping in caves, borrowing money to charter a small plane to London with other refugees. When he arrived, he was met by Dorley and Liesel, who charmed the border guards into letting her husband stay, and the family tried to rebuild their lives in the shadow of war. Liesel wanted Dorley to go to an elite girls' boarding school so she could learn to be English and fit in. For herself, she just wanted to play tennis. How did she break into the English tennis scene?
3: Well, there was quite a community of refugees, and she knew a few of them. And she got in touch with a Hungarian player who she'd known from the tennis circuit. And he said, "You need to join a club here so you can carry on playing, and I'm a member of the Queen's Club in London." So she went along to the Queen's Club. She brought along some cuttings showing, they were in German though, but to prove that she'd been tennis champion of Austria, and they allowed her to join. So she was delighted. Now she suddenly had somewhere to play tennis again. But she'd only ever played on hard courts. She'd never played on grass before.
1: Which is what you generally get in... Certainly at Queen's and then Wimbledon, the big tournament.
3: And she'd always heard about Wimbledon and thought she'd love to play there. And she got the opportunity to try and qualify for Wimbledon. This was in 1939. So what she had to do was play three other women and beat them. So the person that won would qualify for Wimbledon.
1: She beat the three people she needed to beat, and she qualified for Wimbledon in 1939.
3: And she played, and she didn't do very well because she had only short time to practice on grass, and also had 2 years of not playing at all.
1: But, I mean, what an ambition, what an achievement.
3: Mm. And she was delighted. She was determined to do more, but then, unfortunately, World War II started and Wimbledon closed.
1: For for the duration of the war. It didn't.
3: That's right,
1: it didn't reopen for the 6 years of the war. So what happened to Wimbledon and to the courts and during the war?
3: Well, they turned back into being a farm. So instead of people playing tennis, there were animals walking around, goats, cows, hens, sheep, all around, you know, just grazing on the land there, and it turned back to what it had been before. Also, there was a big shortage of rubber because of war, so no one played tennis.
1: But no balls.
3: No balls, yeah. So, and the centre court was bombed, which my grandmother took as a personal insult to herself, because she said, you know, Hitler seems to be coming after me. Everything that I love, he's taking away. So she couldn't play, obviously, till after the war.
1: Yeah. In the meantime, of course, her immediate family are still in continental Europe, where Hitler is gaining ground. I'm assuming she couldn't get any word out of the various places they were, Austria, Slovakia by that point, no word at all.
3: No, nothing. No. She knew nothing about what was going on. So she was very worried about it.
1: Right. So what about your mother then, Dorley? She'd come over as a 11, 12-year-old, left her home in Austria and come to the UK as a German-speaking girl in a country that was about to go to war with Germany, which I imagine wasn't the easiest.
3: No, she found it very difficult, and she was bullied at school because other children didn't know the difference between someone who'd had to escape from Europe because they were Jewish, or someone who was German, you know, or Austrian in fighting against Britain. And she was thrown in the deep end, literally, because she didn't speak a word of English and no one spoke German. My grandmother was determined to drive up there every week and coach my mother personally in tennis because she thought the teachers wouldn't be good enough, which was another thing that didn't help my mother, you know, having quite embarrassing for her, I think, that her mother would turn up and in her normal flamboyant way and take over the tennis court to teach her daughter.
1: However embarrassing Dorley found it, her mother wasn't one to be resisted, and she did what she was told and trained hard. Besides, she was really good at tennis. Even Liesl said her daughter had more raw talent than she did. And in 1946, when the Wimbledon tennis tournament started up again, they were ready to make sporting history.
2: Back in the news again, for the first time in 7 years, the world's greatest tennis festival had a fairly quiet reopening. But enthusiasm was as high as ever in this mecca of international players. Australian wonder...
1: We're going to take a short break, but stay with us to hear how Liesl and Dorley went to Wimbledon and why they preferred not to talk about it. This is Outlook.
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5: They're smuggled in test tubes and trafficked along the established routes to feed a global obsession few people know even exists. I'm Alicia Folkman. I'll be finding out why these tiny creatures are so valuable.
4: Secrets of the Ant Trade. Today at 19 GMT.
1: In part two of Outlook, Felice Hardy uncovers the truth about her family and herself.
3: You know, I knew I had Austrian heritage on one side, but suddenly everything was different. It was almost like I was coming out, having to tell the world that I had Jewish ancestry, having been told to deny it for the whole of my life. It's changed me. I'm more outgoing. I can express myself. It's completely changed me as a person.
1: First, the BBC World Service News.
9: BBC News with Moira Alderson. The US and Iran have traded strikes for a second night, with the Iranian Foreign Ministry condemning American attacks on civilian infrastructure as a war crime. The US says it struck some 90 military targets. Iran said it targeted American assets in Kuwait, Bahrain and Qatar. Meanwhile, large crowds are lining the streets in the city of Mashhad, where Iran's late supreme leader Ali Khamenei is due to be buried later today, in the culmination of a week of funeral processions and rallies. US strikes put the railway line connecting Tehran to Mashhad out of service last night. Germany says President Trump has agreed to sell it long-range American Tomahawk missiles. The US recently said it was reviewing its military capabilities in Europe, planning to commit fewer of its own assets to the continent. Ukraine has continued to attack Russian energy infrastructure. The governor of the Tver region, northwest of Moscow, said an oil depot was set alight. In southern Stavropol Krai region, fuel tanks were set ablaze. The BBC has found evidence that false and misleading claims about Ebola are fueling violence against health workers in the Democratic Republic of Congo. Incidents of community resistance include attacks on medical facilities. FIFA has defended the decisions of World Cup match officials after Egypt complained of bias in their recent loss to Argentina. Egypt were 2-0 up before the defending champions scored three late goals to win. Bangladesh says nearly 750 people, most of them children, have died in the past 4 months from confirmed and suspected cases of measles. There are currently almost 1,000 new cases each day. And the British singer Bonnie Tyler has died at the age of 75. She was best known for her ballad Total Eclipse of the Heart, which passed a billion streams on Spotify earlier this year. BBC News.
1: Welcome back to Outlook. I'm Jo Fidgen. Hello. 1946 was a strange year for Liesl Herbst and her student daughter Dorley. On the one hand, it was the year they made sporting history at the world's most celebrated tennis tournament. It's a story uncovered by Dorley's daughter, Felice Hardy.
10: My mother wanted to be a doctor. That was her ambition. But during her finals, her mother said, we're going to play in the doubles, I've decided. At Wimbledon.
1: So wait a minute. So this is your grandmother's decision that she and her daughter, your mother, are going to play in the doubles at Wimbledon.
10: Mm-hmm.
1: Right.
10: That's right.
1: You can't just go and play at Wimbledon. I mean, for a start, you've got to be a really, really superb tennis player. And secondly, you've got to qualify, you've got to do all of these things, but they just breezed through that.
10: Well, immediately after the war, I'm not sure if you had to do much to qualify. They were so pleased to have anyone compete in it. So I think it was a bit easier. But what happened is that my grandmother and my mother were the only mother and daughter ever to have played at Wimbledon together. And that record has never been broken.
1: I mean, this is extraordinary, isn't it? How old would your grandmother Liesl have been when she played?
10: 43.
1: 43.
10: And my mother was 20.
1: In fact, Dorley played in the singles competition that year as well and made several more appearances at future Wimbledons. But a mother and daughter pair playing doubles together, imagine that. You'd think it'd be something they'd want to talk about, to share with their family. No. So your mother and grandmother did not tell you this?
10: No.
1: They just didn't mention this amazing thing they'd done together?
10: I don't think they thought that was anything amazing. They thought it was wonderful to have played at Wimbledon, but they didn't think anything of that because I suppose they thought, you know, it was 1946. That record will soon be broken, but it never was.
1: 1946 had more in store for Liesl and Dorley than sporting achievement. It brought terrible news from the continent about the fate of their relatives. We were hearing in the first half of the programme how Liesl and her husband David and Dorley, their only child, just 12 at the time, had escaped from the Nazis as they pursued their anti-Semitic and genocidal campaign. The family settled in England, but Liesl's mother and her disabled older sister Irma stayed behind in Prague. Liesl's middle sister Truda had moved to a village in Slovakia with her husband and their teenage daughter, hoping they would be safe there. Liesl had had no news of them since the war began, but when it was over, she learned the grim truth of what had happened. Devastatingly, she received a letter from Truda after getting the news that Truda had been murdered.
10: Well, after the war, a letter arrived that her sister had written to her. It was written from prison, where people were allowed to write one letter, and it took a long, long time to reach my grandmother.
1: I wonder if you would read it out to us.
10: Dearest Liesl, if I could have one wish, it would be to see you again, safe in London, but I fear it is not to be. If we die, I just hope someone will remember us and why we died. We fought hard to survive, but in the end it wasn't enough. With all my heart, I wish you a long and happy life. Remember us, but try not to mourn us. We are yesterday, not tomorrow. You must be strong and look to the future. Your loving sister, Truda.
1: It transpired that Truda, her husband, and their young daughter had been forced to work in a labour camp. They'd escaped during the Slovak uprising against the Nazis and had stayed hidden in the forest for some weeks before being recaptured. They, along with hundreds of other rebels, were shot and killed. Liesl was destroyed by the news.
10: She felt terribly guilty about being the only survivor in the family. She felt she should have done more, especially for her other sister and her mother.
1: So what happened to her other sister and to their mother?
10: Her other sister, the eldest, who was disabled, and her mother, who was 64, but that was classed as elderly in those days, they were taken to a camp just outside Prague called Terezín, which was a halfway house before Auschwitz. Basically, all the people who went there were tricked into it because they were told they were going to a retirement centre. And so they went on a train, not as bad as the cattle trucks you hear of. So they weren't sure, you know, what it was going to be like when they got there. And when they were there, it was incredibly overcrowded, and so there was disease. The main cause of death was disease from the overcrowding. My grandmother didn't know this till later, till she received a letter after the war telling her what had happened.
1: What did they die from?
10: So one of them died of a burst appendix, and the other one died of meningitis. Again, you know, in terrible pain, I imagine. But they were on the list to go to Auschwitz. So they died very close to each other, just a couple of months apart. But they would have been taken to Auschwitz and killed on arrival.
1: And you say your grandmother never, ever mentioned this other sister to you, the one who died in Terezín.
10: Yes. I think it's because Truda always had her own mind. She had a husband, and she'd had a chance to fight back. However, Irma and Liesl's mother were defenceless, and I think she felt she should have done more to help them escape with her. Mm. And she didn't. And I think that's the guilt was more, you know, about them than anyone else. And I think that's why my grandmother, I think, felt responsible for these two that couldn't have done anything, that were unable to help themselves.
1: That makes me think about what you said at the beginning about how when you looked at photographs of your grandmother from before she left Austria, she's always smiling. Mm. And you never really saw her smile.
10: No, she had a happy family life. She had a happy time in Vienna, you know, having a husband who had a successful business. She had a good life.
1: But survived without joy.
10: That's right.
1: Understandably terrified of anti-Semitism and where it could lead, Liesl told Dorley she should keep quiet about their heritage, and Dorley passed that on to her daughter, Felice, who was born well after the war.
10: She told us that we had some Jewish roots, but never tell anyone, because people don't like Jews, so it's better to not to mention it.
1: So you grew up not telling anybody?
10: That's right. And I went to schools that were Church of England, basically, and there was no religion in my family at all. I don't think my grandfather

0: It's up to her if she wants to do that. But it meant that when I was born and brought up, I didn't really know who I was fully. And it wasn't until later that I discovered.
1: So, I mean, you'd lost both your mother and your grandmother by the time you started doing all this research. Your mother died very young, really. How did it affect you to learn this about them without having the possibility of going back to them and talking to them about it?
0: I really wish I'd asked them more questions while they were alive. My mother never talked about her childhood. My grandmother talked about her early childhood, almost like a fairy tale. She told me some lovely stories, and my grandfather the same. My grandfather told me more. He told me about his escape. He told me about how hard it had been to leave his business behind, to leave everything behind, but my grandmother didn't talk about it much.
1: And you say your mother didn't talk about her childhood either?
0: Not really. She just told me the story about being bullied at school. She was very, very damaged by what had happened to her. Age 12, being immersed in a new country, leaving all her friends behind.
1: Mm-hmm. You say your mother's very damaged by that, understandably, but could you see that damage in her? Did you recognise that in her?
0: Yes. More in hindsight than at the time. I thought it was normal at the time that she was not very maternal, that she went off to play golf all the time, which of course is what had happened before with her mother going off to play tennis all the time. That she, when I showed no talent or interest in tennis, she lost interest in a way. Yeah, looking back, I realised that she was very damaged, and my grandmother too had survivor's guilt.
1: All this began to make sense when Felice uncovered this suppressed family history during her research and her travels in Central and Eastern Europe to the places where her relatives had lived and died.
0: It was very strange. It was magical in many ways. The strangest experience was going to the place in Slovakia, this beautiful town called Banská Bystrica, which I found out was where Truda and her family were killed and where they were imprisoned, and went there with my husband, and we found the site where, and it's really almost forgotten, that site. There was a tiny little plaque at the bottom of it, tiny little memorial thing to the revolution, the uprising, the Slovak uprising. So we walked down to the spot through the woods, and as we walked back up again, this barren area with nothing growing on it in the middle of the forest, I saw a deer. The other side of what had once been the trench, and it looked at me, and it stood in one place staring at me. I had a very weird, shivery feeling because my grandmother believed in reincarnation quite strongly. And I almost felt that it had something to do with my grandmother. And then we came back up, went back into Banská to the main square, sat down and had a coffee. And as we were sitting there, the church bells played a piece that my grandmother always played on the piano, her favourite piece. A Chopin etude, Tristesse it's called, sadness. So we'd been down to see this horrible spot where Truda and her family being killed, came back up into the sunlight, and my grandmother's favourite piano piece came out.
2: There is no greater love.
3: Wednesday, July 8th, 2026. I'm meteorologist Brian Shields. Lots to cover. Two areas I'm watching. We have a strong tropical wave in the Atlantic. There's another one out ahead of it that's moving through Trinidad and Tobago right now. In the eastern Pacific is about to get very active with multiple named storms that will be possible over the next 2 weeks. So watching this area very carefully. Now, we're also going to see these massive surges of dust moving in. This is very related to El Nino. Hotter and drier in many locations, a huge issue with the lack of water in some spots. So we'll cover that too. Now, watching out for some areas of rain, parts of Mexico. I've been watching over toward Merida. We've had a couple showers overnight. And then as we work our way back, here's Belize City, get over toward Roatan, watching some of the areas of rain back toward the Bay Islands. Let me know if you catch any of these showers back through the Yucatan Peninsula, parts of Central America. We do have some downpours. Now, shifting to the southeastern

0: Caribbean. There's a weakening tropical wave moving in, but St. Lucia, Barbados south through St. Vincent and the Grenadines, Grenada, Trinidad and Tobago, even Venezuela, and especially Guyana, you may catch some rain. We did have some rain overnight early this morning, parts of Trinidad, so I'll be watching your comments. Then we swing out here. You see that one right there? Here we are in the Eastern Caribbean. This stronger tropical wave is going to try to move in. It will move in, but it's going to stay pretty south. Everything has been very south. Sometimes the pattern is just different. Sometimes it gets stuck. Usually these tropical waves are a little bit more north this time of year, and they're not. What is north is the significant dust. So as I watch that strong tropical wave out there, I'm not seeing it developing. Caribbean Gulf, no signs of development. You see over toward the coast of Africa, a couple stronger tropical waves will move off, but no significant development, because in the short term, the dry air and the dust is winning out, and that is to be expected. But that is a huge issue for air quality, water restrictions, that sort of thing. Now, on the flip side, with especially an El Nino pattern, the eastern Pacific gets very active, and I expect the next 2 weeks, starting this weekend, to see a couple areas develop, a few named systems out here, eastern Pacific, even central Pacific, and I'll be watching to see if any of these drift to the north. In an El Nino pattern, a lot of times you get things drifting to the north, Central America, Mexico, even back toward California. Occasionally you get a tropical system moving in. So if anything develops out there, even shifts toward Hawaii, I will be tracking it for us. Now, here is the dust. It's not just one round, it's two, maybe three, and they are so very thick. Where you see these purples showing up, these yellows, especially, that's really thick stuff. We get one surge moving in, that'll lift all the way back toward Texas, moving into Florida, and as that does, we're going to see another surge of dust. You see it right there coming in toward us in the Eastern Caribbean. So let me take you over the next couple of days. Scattered areas of dust around today. Bahamas, Cuba in particular, seeing some near St. Kitts and Nevis, Guadeloupe, Martinique, Dominica, some of the dust. Now by tomorrow, you see how this round kind of lifts through the Bahamas, Florida, Central and South, Cuba, we'll see some of the dust. The DR thick over toward Puerto Rico, U.S. and British Virgin Islands, just naming some spots, all the way down through about St. Vincent and the Grenadines, St. Lucia, Barbados, some of the dust. And then by the time we get into Friday, look how this new batch surges across. Heads up on Friday in the Bahamas, parts of Cuba, Haiti, the DR, Puerto Rico, and the British and U.S. Virgin Islands. Very thick dust, very low air quality with this. And look at Barbados, St. Lucia, some of that yellow shading all the way down through Venezuela, the ABC Islands, and starting to move into Jamaica, especially Saturday and Sunday, that dust will be moving in. Now, I want to jump ahead. This surge of dust surges across all weekend long, and this is by Monday. By Monday, you still see some of the dust in Jamaica, Cayman Islands, Cuba, Bahamas, thick dust in Florida, and this will lift up toward the Gulf states, back toward Texas on Monday, even Tuesday. All of this is going to try to work in some locations. Belize will have some of the dust around Guatemala, swinging back toward Honduras. And look at your screen here as we work our way into the Eastern Caribbean. That right there on Monday, another round of dust moving in. That is a big problem. I can't overstate that, because I'm very concerned about filling up the cisterns and spots. Wildfires, that'll be more of a threat. Now let's find some rain, right? We have one tropical wave moving in. St. Lucia, Barbados, scattered showers. Where I have these X's, the dust is so thick that the model's picking up on it. That green is not rain. That is the dust. Scattered storms, though. Cuba, Jamaica, we may get a couple. And then watching this area, Bay of Campeche, not seeing any development in the short term. Honduras, seeing some showers. Panama and Costa Rica, about half and half. As we work our way into tomorrow, you can see a couple scattered showers near Trinidad and Tobago. Look at that X there. Again, that is the dust. I don't want any confusion, but it's kind of rare to see a computer model that's trying to find rain, looking at it and seeing something in the atmosphere, thinking it's rain, but it's so thick, it's actually dust. So you can see it there. Spotty showers that we'll be watching. And then we'll keep an eye on that next tropical wave south of the dust. There's the dust. That's a huge dust pocket. There's the strong tropical wave near Guyana and Suriname by Friday. Dust to the north moving in. Not seeing that area develop, but boy, we need to get rain pretty much anywhere at this point. We'll be watching that moving closer. And then keeping an eye on the eastern Pacific, right? I mentioned this area in particular. A lot of times the pattern kind of flip-flops. The Atlantic basin quieter, the eastern Pacific active, and then as we go throughout the season, we'll see that switch around at times. And right now, that's what we're seeing. Atlantic, no development, but there's the next tropical wave, but it kind of runs into some of that dust. So while we'll see some showers, especially southeastern Caribbean, the dust tries to win out. Meanwhile, Central America, a better chance of rain by Saturday. And then watching this, this area here, this is what could develop. Actually, multiple areas in through here will be trying to develop. We could start to see a tropical depression or tropical storm forming in through here by the time we get into Sunday. That tropical wave slides in, but much like the others, running into the dust, St. Kitts and Nevis, Antigua, Barbuda, that's some of the dust around. And then this is the area we'll watch out for development. I'll see if it lifts to the north or works its way out toward the eastern Pacific. It hasn't developed yet, so I'm not quite sure, but I will be tracking that. If anything tries to move in, got you covered with that. But boy, we have these areas to watch with some rain, but these surges of dust, and it's one after another. Usually we get a break, and we're just not going to see much of that. So let me lift to the north. In some of these areas, not used to some thick dust, we're going to see some of that moving in. Bay of Campeche today, watching out for some scattered rain, not organized. Back toward Cuba, Haiti, the DR. Rain has not been widespread. We'll get some downpours, right? We'll have a few storms. Even Jamaica will catch a couple, but not widespread. We see some of the showers closer to Bermuda. I'll expand out. I'll lift to the north in just a second, but we are going to have some of that dust that's going to be working in, limiting the rain chance. Florida, for example, parts of the Bahamas, the rain chance is down. Friday afternoon, we start to get some thunderstorms back toward Cuba. A little kind of break in between some of the dust around, hit or miss back toward Florida, Houston area, and then watching Mexico. So I'll expand out all the way to the Baja in just a moment. But you get a hint of the model, some of that dust starting to move in. And look how it's quieter, right? For some of us, scattered storms in Florida, Bahamas south were a bit quieter. Scattered storms southeast U.S. on Saturday. But another round of dust is going to be working in. So while we get some flare-ups of rain and storms through here, that's before the bigger round of dust that will be working in early next week. This is Sunday. You see Florida north back toward parts of Louisiana, scattered storms. But in through here, it is quieter, right? That thick dust will be moving in, and then it's going to very thick in the Bahamas, and then it is going to be shifting to the north. And for us in the Bahamas, anywhere from Freeport south, Long Island, just picking a few spots, down through the Turks and Caicos, we're going to see widespread dust. Bahamas, Turks and Caicos, very thick, very low air quality. To the north we go. That's where more of the action is, more of the scattered areas of rain. Baja, quiet parts of Mexico, seeing some of that rain surging in. There's that spot in the Bay of Campeche, not trying to develop over toward the Western Gulf. And then we'll see this front coming out of Nova Scotia, clipping by Bermuda tomorrow. So chance of a couple showers in Bermuda for tomorrow. You see a little of that rain around, even the Avalon Peninsula as we work our way through the day. Coming out of Nova Scotia, just clipping southern sections of Newfoundland, that chance of some rain. But we do have some of the pockets of dust that will be moving in. Scattered storms of Montreal down toward D.C. Going forward, as we work our way out in time here on Friday, you can see that flare-up of some storms back toward Cuba, quieter in through to the north, Bahamas, back toward Florida with some of the dust, some of the rain pulling through Cape Cod as we work our way Friday into early Saturday. Scattered storms back toward the southeast U.S. on Saturday, scattered storms, even over toward the Baja as we work our way into our Saturday. We'll see this, but again, being mindful that we have this huge surge of dust down here, and that is eventually going to be lifting up, especially Monday, Tuesday, spreading all the way back toward the north and the west. So some different spots getting dust, and again, we have more rounds of it moving in. Now, watching the seas, the tropical waves are still moving by. They're not aggressive. We don't have enough rain with them, but they still pop up the seas. So Atlantic passageways swinging back toward parts of the Caribbean central sections for us. The seas will be a little bit choppier. Now, watching the rain or the lack thereof, Cuba, the next 3 days, best chance of scattered storms. Still not for everyone. Jamaica, we may get one or two, but the Bahamas, Florida overall, while there's still some storms, the rain chance is going to go down. I'll show you those three-day forecasts in just a second. So Jamaica, some of us so dry, so hot. Others get a few downpours that will be possible. Same thing Cayman Islands, Haiti, back through the Dominican Republic. But this is of high concern back through here. Just picking a spot, Ceiba, for example, St. Bart, St. Martin. So very dry. Slight chance of a shower here or there, But these rounds of dust, the water restrictions, let me know how you're doing in the comments section. It does help me as I kind of look at the drought conditions, because the drought could get worse as we work our way through the summer. This is where we have a couple showers. Dominica, Martinique, a few, but St. Lucia, Barbados, south, a better chance. Trinidad and Tobago, again, we had some rain overnight. In Guyana, not as much Suriname. Most of it will be extreme northern Suriname, and watching parts of Venezuela, interior Venezuela, some heavier rain, interior Colombia. ABC Islands, we did have some rain in a few locations, as expected, over the last 24 hours. Central America, though, we'll see that rain starting to build, and then watching over toward the eastern Pacific side to see what tries to develop. And you see some of these big pockets of rain swinging back toward parts of central and western sections of Mexico, not including the Baja, though. And then these rounds of rain, some thunderstorms, some action, some fronts through here. Bermuda, as we get clipped by this front, maybe 25 millimeters of rain will be possible. So for us in Jamaica, about a 20% chance of a shower today, a 30% chance tomorrow. There'll be a few. I'll be watching your comments. It just won't be for everyone, but be mindful of some lightning if you get some. Could see a couple of showers. Same thing in the Cayman Islands. Not widespread, but we could get a couple little brack back toward Grand. Trinidad and Tobago, this has already panned out in some spots from some of the rain very early this morning and last night. Some scattered showers possible with one tropical wave moving in, and then another, same thing in Barbados. We're looking at about a 50% chance today. In St. Lucia, 50% chance today, and a 40% chance by tomorrow. 60% chance in Grenada today. It's not all day, though. That would be some spotty showers kind of developing, moving by sort of thing. I'll be watching your comments. Same thing, St. Vincent the Grenadines, 60% chance today and a 40% chance tomorrow. Martinique, a 40% chance the next couple of days. Dominica, best chance of a shower of the next 3 days would be today. Rain chance about 40%. A 30% chance in Guadeloupe, and as we lift to the north, it's drier and drier. More rounds of dust, really drying out even more so through the end of the week. Antigua, Barbuda, St. Kitts and Nevis, and Montserrat, these rain chances are way too low. That also adds to the heat, right? Not only are we dry, we're very hot. Anguilla, St. Barts, St. Martin, St. Anastasia. A few of us will catch a couple showers, but you see how minimal that rain chance is, 10 to maybe 20%. Puerto Rico, 30% chance today and a 20% chance tomorrow. Concerned about the air quality, some of the drought numbers, drought conditions we're seeing. British and U.S. Virgin Islands. Bahamas, we're going to see very thick dust moving in, as I showed you earlier, right? Some lower air quality with some dust that will be moving in, and that'll swing back toward Florida. Turks and Caicos, rain chance limited with some of the dust. And you see how it's down in Haiti, 20% chance, very hot, 40% chance of some pop-up storms, parts of the Dominican Republic, mainly interior sections, and back through Belize. As we swing back towards Central America, we do have that chance of scattered showers, 40 to 50% chance. Aruba, Curacao, and Bonaire, just with these fronts, or excuse me, these tropical waves riding so low, occasionally they may clip us with a couple of showers around, so we'll be watching that as we get back through the ABC Islands. Rain chance 60% in Guyana. That's one spot we've been seeing some rain, and about a 40 to 50% chance in Suriname, mainly northern Suriname. Back through Cuba by Friday, a better chance of some of those afternoon storms popping up, and a 50% chance the next few days, Costa Rica and Panama. So some of us dry, others getting some scattered showers. Same thing in Nicaragua. I've been tracking the rain in some spots this morning in Honduras. Be watching your comments. 50 to 60% chance Guatemala and El Salvador. 60% chance in Mexico City today. A 70% chance tomorrow. And some scattered showers possible across the Yucatan Peninsula, Merida, back through Cancun. Northern Colombia, rain chance about 40%. Northern sections of Venezuela, especially later in the week and by the weekend, some of that dust will be moving in. Now, as we work right into tomorrow, that front clips by Bermuda, so we'll see a chance of some of the showers around Orlando. Rain chance, scattered storms in the afternoon, but not as widespread because of some of the dust, some of that dry air creeping in. That includes Tampa. There'll be a few storms around, 30 to 40% chance, but again, next week in Florida, that dust is going to be very thick, 20% chance back through Miami and the Florida Keys. Houston could get a couple pop-up storms, especially by Friday. Could see a better chance of some scattered storms. So many areas of dust, even more. Low air quality, the water issues that we're dealing with.
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0: Strong tropical wave in the Atlantic, but it does start to fizzle a little bit as it approaches the eastern Pacific. And that's where I expect more development, and we'll track those named storms as we work our way forward. So again, a busy pattern, kind of in a different way for this time of year, and we'll be tracking it together as we go forward. Stay safe. Have a good day ahead.
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3: News. I'm John Scott. President Trump closing the door on the memo of understanding with Iran.
4: President Trump says the MOU with Iran has collapsed.
5: To me, I think it's over. I don't want to deal with them anymore. They're scum. You know what scum is? They're scum. They're sick people. They're led by sick people. And if they had a nuclear weapon, they'd use it. As far as I'm concerned, it's over. I'll speak to our negotiators. They want to negotiate. They're good people. As far as I'm concerned, it's over.
4: The president says Iran's actions have left little room for the agreement to continue. Willie Nelson, Washington.
3: The U.S. has hit Iran with at least 90 strikes that were intended to further degrade Iran's ability to threaten freedom of navigation in the Strait of Hormuz. In consumer news, it's going to cost you more to mail a letter. Correspondent Laura Winter says now is the time to stock up on Forever stamps at the post office.
6: The U.S. Postal Service is once again raising the price of Forever stamps and other postal rates. On Monday, the stamps will increase in price by 4 cents and will now cost 82 cents each. The increase to offset rising operational costs as the post office continues to lose money. Forever stamps purchased prior to July 12th will continue to work.
3: President Trump's plan to build a triumphal arch that would alter the Washington, D.C. skyline, getting another review from the federal agency whose approval he needs to build it. Staffers at the National Capital Planning Commission say in a report prepared for the meeting that the 250-foot structure should be granted preliminary approval, but they recommend the arch be revised slightly before it gets the go-ahead. The main Democratic Party voting to hold a convention now that Graham Platner has announced he'll drop out of the U.S. Senate race. Platner, accused of sexual assault by a former girlfriend, denies that allegation but faced pressure to quit. This is SRN News.
7: Parents tell their children, act your age. There is also a saying, actions speak louder than words. Actions are important. Inappropriate actions can result in hurt, damage, and even death to self and others. And what do we do when we try to do good actions and fail? Because even our best intentions are marked with failure? Well, as the Apostle Paul says, what I want to do is not always what I do. So what are we to do with ourselves? Jesus said that grapes mature when they stay connected to the grapevine. As a result of this connectedness, mature grapes don't simply act like grapes, they become grapes. Our connecting with Jesus results with us not simply acting like Jesus, but being like Jesus. It's not about how we act, it's about who we be, and being affects acting. So you see, it's not about acting your age, it's about connecting with Jesus. And to connect with Jesus is to live in the sunlight. S-O-N. This is Rod Bieber with Seed Time and Harvest.
3: A setback for religious freedom in Maine.
8: A federal appeals court has ruled that if Christian schools in the state want to receive funds from the voucher program, they must abide by Maine's LGBT non-discrimination laws. First Liberty Institute represents the schools and argues that the ruling violates a U.S. Supreme Court decision rendered in 2022. Spokesman Jeremy Diss says the appeals panel is, quote, really denied our clients the full promise of the First Amendment. Michael Harrington reporting.
3: An AP North poll highlights divisions among American Jews regarding Israel. It shows religiously affiliated Jews often see support for Israel as central to their identity, while those who are religiously unaffiliated are more critical of Israel's actions. The sweeping survey, which touched on everything from views on Israel to anti-Semitism and strains of impersonal relations, finds that supporting Israel still fundamental to many Jewish adults' identity. This is SRN News. The family of a teenager found dead on a Mississippi island is looking for answers in his death, and there are a lot of questions right now.
9: 18-year-old Nolan Xavier Wells was found dead Monday off Horn Island, Mississippi, after a July 4th boat trip with friends. His parents want answers and hired civil rights attorney Ben Crump. Jackson County Sheriff John Ledbetter says investigators have been told Wells chose to stay on the island when his friends left and was apparently going to return with someone else. The sheriff also says investigators do not suspect foul play. Photos and videos posted online show numerous people at a boat party that day. Meanwhile, an autopsy is underway. I'm Julie Walker.
3: Former Wisconsin Judge Hannah Dugan spared from prison for ushering a Mexican defendant out of her courtroom as Immigration and Customs Enforcement agents waited in the hallway, a federal judge fining her $5,000. More details at srnnews.com.
10: Here's some direction for your life from the book of Ephesians. Let love be your guide. Christ loved us and offered his life for us as a sacrifice that pleases God. Ephesians 5, verse 2.

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1: I think in a way, life is kind of like 365 deaths and resurrections every year. You know, you go to bed at night, it's kind of like you die. And then you come back to life the next morning. Now, I know some mornings those resurrections look a little doubtful, like they might not happen this time. There's the sound of a buzzer or a bell or a radio or a phone going, and then no signs of life. But eventually, sooner or later, there are signs of stirring, and the dead person returns to life. Another new start in a lifetime full of new starts. Now, whether or not you find those early moments of your day a little tough, I think I've got something that just might help you get out of the gate each morning. Yep. I'm Ron Hutchcraft, and I want to have a word with you today about God-shaped days. So our word for today from the Word of God is found in Ephesians chapter 2, verse 10. I think this is, well, I guess I'd call it a cosmically exciting verse. Listen to this. For we are God's workmanship. Well, that's pretty good, but he's not done yet. Created in Christ Jesus. Okay, it's getting better. To do good works. Well, all right. Which God prepared in advance for us to do. Huh, now think about this. The Word of God is saying that you are uniquely crafted by God. You're his workmanship. All the experiences, the education, the people, even the hurts of your life, maybe especially the hurts of your life, have shaped you for some special assignments from God. He's given you gifts that will enable you to go and make a difference in your world. You have make-a-difference equipment that God literally built into you. And now this verse tells us that there are throughout your life assignments specially prepared for you to do. I can't do them. They're prepared for you. Now, he doesn't say great works. He says good works. We're sometimes waiting around for some giant thing to do. I want something big to do for God. He says, I just want you to do a lot of little good works. See, God is daily bringing into your life people that he's planned for you to touch, to help them with what you know, to help them with what you can do. He's daily setting you up for a cup of cold water that you are destined to give in his name to someone, or a compliment, or a word of encouragement that you were destined to give, or an insight maybe that will lift someone's load or change their life. A predestined contact with someone who needs what you uniquely can give them. Isn't that exciting? So when you're starting a new day and resurrecting from the night before, you don't have to say, oh, here we go again. Seen one day, seen them all. Uh-uh. No way. Nah, you can wake up and say, this is the day the Lord has made, not this is the day the boss has made, or the weather has made, or that my husband or wife has made, or my kids have made, or my to-do list has made. No, this is the day, say it with me, the Lord has made. I will rejoice and be glad in it. Now, right now, God's maneuvering your life and someone else's life, so they will intersect at just the right time. So they will come together for his glory today. But you can miss it. You have to look for it. You have to expect it each new day, because God promised good works that were prepared in advance for you to do. Today you will discover the good works he's prepared in advance for you to do. Listen, that should help you resurrect each morning. That daily destiny, listen, that's something worth getting up for.
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1: What is truth? 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
1: Jesus Christ said, "For this reason I came into the world, to testify to truth." God's word has absolute truth. Here's what the scriptures say. In Exodus chapter 20, God says, "Remember the Sabbath day by keeping it holy. 6 days you shall labor and do all your work, but the seventh day is a Sabbath to the Lord your God." For more of God's truth, visit BibleInfo.com, a public service of the Seventh-day Adventist Church.
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6: This is Max McLean. In response to God's great salvation, how then should we live? Listen to the Bible from 2 Timothy 2. Flee the evil desires of youth and pursue righteousness, faith, love, and peace, along with those who call on the Lord out of a pure heart. Don't have anything to do with foolish and stupid arguments, because you know they produce quarrels. And the Lord's servant must not quarrel. Instead, he must be kind to everyone, able to teach, not resentful. Those who oppose him, he must gently instruct, in the hope that God will grant them repentance, leading them to a knowledge of the truth, and that they will come to their senses and escape from the trap of the devil. From 2 Timothy 2, listen to the Bible. It's great for the soul.

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1: Teach the whole Bible. This is Ken Ham on a mission to strengthen the global church with God's Word. This week, we've been looking at combating biblical illiteracy in the church. Well, today I want to encourage you to read and teach all of God's Word. You see, on this side of the cross, the New Testament seems easier to understand. The Old Testament seems more foreign with sacrifices and the Levitical law. 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The Old Testament is given to us as God's Word for a reason. 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So, read and teach God's Word, all of it.
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0: In the center of the caverns of hell, hidden under layers of evil that have thrived for centuries, sets the morbid domain of the Prince of the Power of the Air. Suddenly, a scaly creature disrupts Satan's ghastly existence with an urgent message, and it reads, Code Red problem, conference needed, disaster forecasted. With a disgusted annoyance, this general of evil agrees to confer with his chief demon lieutenant. This is the story of that encounter.
1: You may enter.
2: My Lord Satan.
1: State your business and make it fast.
2: Sir, we're having problems of cataclysmic proportions.
1: Where?
2: In the East Sector, sir, the damage is vast.
1: Is there something wrong with my abortion clinics?
2: Well, no, sir. That's all fine. We kill 4,000 unborn a day through, shall we say, surgical removal?
1: Good.
2: It's selective breeding. We eliminate human life in the name of convenience, like the Nazis and the Jews and with the government's approval.
1: Is there a problem with my Project Television Violence?
2: Sir, it's covered from videos to cartoons. By the time a child graduates high school, he's seen 70,000 murders.
1: Is this effective enough?
2: Sir, just watch the news.
1: Is there a disturbance in my false religion?
2: Oh, no, sir. Business is booming. Over 40 million are into New Age and Zen. Over 45 million believe in astrology.
1: Looks like we are catching up.
2: Yes, sir. Only 50 million claim to be born again.
1: Is there a problem with business in general?
2: Sir, we're showing tremendous progress.
1: Yeah.
2: Teenage runaways, each year a million or more. There's a teen suicide every 90 minutes. And your specialty, drunk driving,
1: yes,
2: will claim more lives this year than the whole Vietnam War.
1: Well, is there a disturbance? What was that?
2: Sir, that's the reason all these demons are on crutches and wobbling.
1: What's going on?
2: Sir, that's what I've been trying to tell you.
1: What is that?
2: Sir, that is our problem.
1: Only one thing causes a warfare of this magnitude.
2: Then, sir, you know what we are dealing with up there.
1: Yes, it's some of those sanctified.
2: A tribe blood-bought. Saints of God.
1: Actually,
2: presently on their knees. In prayer. Sir, they're literal holy terrors. They bind us, cast us out. Then they do those disgusting charismatic jigs. They quote scriptures like the Son of God. And, sir, if you don't intervene, we all might wind up in a bunch of pigs. Sir, that's the good news. The bad news is the subject of their prayers that threatens our survival. What they're praying for is causing hemorrhaging in the realms of darkness. Sir, they're praying for revival.
1: I hate revival. It just erupts. It's hardly
2: Yes, sir. And when the charismatic movement hit, sir, we were jumping out of windows with all of that, untie my bow tie. Who stole my hand this stuff?
1: Then I'll come in like a flood.
2: But they'll say the Spirit of the Lord will lift up a standard against you. It's written in the Word.
1: I'll form weapons against
2: you. Sir, no weapon formed against them shall prosper. That's in the Bible, too.
1: Yes, I've heard. I'll hit them with every filthy, lusty fuck you can imagine.
3: Come on, open your mouth and speak with me. Father, in the name of Jesus, I come before your throne of grace with boldness as your word declares in Hebrews 4 and 16. I come not on the basis of my own righteousness, but on the basis of the blood of Jesus, which has given me access into the holiest of all. I thank you, Lord, that I am accepted in the beloved. I thank you that I am not an orphan approaching a stranger. I am a son, I am a daughter approaching my father. And you delight in hearing my voice, Father, I declare that this day belongs to you and to me. I declare that every second of this day is loaded with your purpose. There is no such thing as a wasted day for me because my steps are ordered by the Lord. Even what seems like a detour is a divine setup. Even what seems like a delay is a preparation. I trust your hand, Lord. I trust your timing. And I declare that I am right on schedule with the agenda of heaven for my life. Now, Father, I speak blessings over my mind. I declare that my mind is the mind of Christ. I declare that I have been given a spirit of power and of love and of a sound mind, as your word declares in 2 Timothy 1 and 7. I refuse a spirit of confusion. I refuse a spirit of depression. I refuse a spirit of anxiety. I cast down every imagination and every high thing that exalts itself against the knowledge of God. My thoughts are aligned with heaven. My mind is a sanctuary of divine wisdom. Creative ideas that will change my life and the lives of others are flowing to me right now. In the name of Jesus, I speak blessings over my body. Body, I speak to you with authority. You are not a site for the activity of sickness. You are the temple of the Holy Ghost. Every cell in my body is functioning in perfect alignment with the original design of my Creator. Every organ is sound. Every system is working. I declare divine health over my body, not because I deserve it, but because Jesus, who bore my sicknesses and carried my diseases, has already paid for my healing. By his stripes, I am healed. That is not a hope, that is a declaration. By his stripes, I am healed. I receive that healing now, and I walk in it all the days of my life. I speak blessings over my finances and my career. Lord, your word says in Philippians 4 and 19 that you shall supply all my needs according to your riches in glory by Christ Jesus. Not according to the state of the economy, not according to the failures of my past, according to your riches in glory. That is an inexhaustible resource. That is a divine supply chain that no recession can interrupt, that no inflation can diminish, that no corrupt government can shut down. My source is God, and God is never broke. I declare that money is coming to me from expected and unexpected sources. I declare that divine ideas that create income are being released to me. I declare that the work of my hands is blessed and profitable. I declare that I am a lender and not a borrower, that I am the head and not the tail, that I am above only and not beneath. This is not arrogance, this is covenant. I speak blessings over my relationships and my family. Lord, I declare that my home is a sanctuary of your peace. I declare that every relationship in my life that you have ordained is being strengthened today. I declare that toxic connections are being severed by the power of the Holy Ghost. I declare that my children walk in the wisdom of God, that my spouse is covered by the blood of Jesus, that my parents are under divine protection, that strife has no place in my household, that we dwell together in unity as the Lord commanded the blessing, even life forevermore. I speak blessings over my spiritual life. Father, I declare that I am growing, that I am not where I was last year, that I am not where I was last month, that the grace upon my life is increasing and my capacity to carry the anointing is being enlarged. Lord, give me a greater hunger for your word. Give me a greater passion for prayer. Let me not be satisfied with a shallow spiritual experience when you have depths of wisdom and revelation reserved for those who seek you. I press in, Lord. I press in for more. Now, there is someone hearing this who is under a specific attack. The enemy has been working against a particular area of your life and you have felt the pressure. I want you to understand that the attack is a sign of the assignment. The enemy does not waste time attacking what is inconsequential. The intensity of the spiritual warfare over your life is a testimony to the significance of your destiny. And so right now, in the name of Jesus, I rise as an instrument in the hand of God and I declare to you, the attack is broken. Every satanic agenda against your life, I command it to be dismantled in the name of Jesus. Every stronghold that the enemy has constructed, 2 years of negative confession, 2 years of unbelief, 2 years of fear, I declare those walls are coming down right now. You shall experience a sudden turnaround. You shall experience a sudden lifting. What has been heavy on you, the Lord is taking it off. What has been blocking you, the Lord is clearing the path. What has been silent, the Lord is causing it to speak. I declare open doors. Doors that no man can shut, the Lord is opening them for you. Doors of opportunity that seem to have been permanently closed, I declare they are coming open by the hand of the Lord in this season. Somebody is going to receive a call they were not expecting. Somebody is going to get an opportunity that they did not apply for. Somebody is going to have a divine connection that will change the trajectory of their entire life. That somebody is you. I declare financial turnaround. What was taken from you is being restored. The enemy is releasing what he stole. Your Elijah is being commanded to pay back sevenfold. Debts are being canceled. Provisions are materializing. Business ideas are gaining momentum. Contracts are being signed. Promotions are being released. Somebody is stepping into a new level of financial responsibility and capacity. You will not beg for bread. Your children will not beg for bread. You are entering into a dimension of divine sufficiency and divine overflow. I declare healing from the crown of your head to the sole of your feet. Let the healing power of God move through you right now. If there is sickness in your body, I command it to leave. Cancer, go. Diabetes, I rebuke you in the name of Jesus. Every chronic condition, every autoimmune disorder, every diagnosis that has brought fear to your heart, I speak the word of the Lord over you. He sent his word and healed them and delivered them from their destructions. That word is going forth right now. Receive your healing. Where there has been bitterness and unforgiveness, God is releasing grace. Where there has been distance and misunderstanding, God is opening channels of communication. I declare clarity of purpose. There are people in this place who have been confused about their direction. You have not been sure whether to go left or go right, whether to stay or to move, whether to invest or to hold back. And the Lord is releasing clarity right now. He's speaking to your spirit. He's illuminating the path. He's confirming the direction. You will not miss your way. The steps of a good man are ordered by the Lord, and he delights in his way. I declare supernatural speed. There are things in your life that have been moving slowly, painfully slowly. It has felt like you are walking through thick mud. But I declare that the season of slowness is ending and the season of speed is beginning. God is going to accelerate things in your life. He is going to compress timelines. He is going to do in 1 year what normally takes five. He is going to bring you to the place of your promise faster than you imagined. Get ready. Get your heart ready. Get your faith ready. Get your capacity ready. Because many times the delay was not God withholding. The delay was God preparing you to be able to handle what he was about to release. And now that the preparation has been accomplished, the release is imminent. Your time has come. Father, we receive all of this. We receive the word. We receive the prophecy. We receive the declaration. Let it be so in the lives of every person that has encountered this ministration, whether they heard it today or whether it finds them weeks from now. Let the word be alive when it gets to them. Let the prophecy be accurate when it reaches them. Let the prayer be answered when they receive it, because Lord, you are not bound by time. You are the eternal one, and the word that goes forth from your mouth does not return to you empty. It accomplishes what you please. It prospers in the purpose for which you sent it. We thank you, Lord. We receive it. We believe it. We declare that it is done in the mighty, matchless, magnificent name of Jesus Christ. The name that is above every name. The name at which every knee must bow, both in heaven and in earth and under the earth. The name that demons tremble at. The name that sickness must obey. The name that lack must respond to. The name that no power in the universe can resist. In that name, we seal this declaration. We seal this prayer, we seal this prophetic word. Let it go forth and let it produce fruit that remains. Hallelujah.
4: Brethren, it is so good to be with you again. I join with Charles W. Fry, who said, "I have found a friend in Jesus. He's everything to me. He's the fairest of 10,000 to my soul. The lily of the valley, in him alone I see all I need to cleanse and make me fully whole. In sorrow, he is my comfort. In trouble, he is my stay. He tells me every care on him to roll. He's the lily of the valley, the bright and morning star. He's the fairest of 10,000 to my soul." Charlie, he is to mine also. Ladies and gentlemen, brothers and sisters, thank you for taking your time to join with us and listen to this devotion. And then added to that, to share this devotion with your neighbors, your family, your friends, your loved ones, your co-workers, your acquaintances. And I trust that you don't have no enemies, but even your enemies, if you do. We looked at the many blessings that is recorded in Deuteronomy chapter number 1, verse 1 to verse number 13. And I read from those 13 verses there, and I count nothing less than 33 promised blessings that God promised the children of Israel if they would obey his word, what blessings that they would receive. And boy, we must be honest. If you know anything about the Jews, it seems like whatever they touch, and they're all over the world, it turns to gold. They are indeed blessed. But there was something that they needed to pay attention to, that we need to pay attention to. If they disobeyed, he withdrew his blessings. Many may say that's how he deals with the church today. Be reminded, our blessings are spiritual and not material. For we are told, blessed be the God and Father of the Lord Jesus Christ, who have blessed us with all spiritual blessings in heavenly places. So don't be jealous of those material blessings that they are blessed with. We as a church, we are blessed with a different type of blessings. And not so. We are blessed with all spiritual blessings in heavenly places. They have been given to us completely in Christ. We have them by faith. But if we disobey God, he does not revoke them. We lose the enjoyment and the enrichment of them. I'm sure you would agree with me and say, Paul was certainly a dedicated, spirit-filled man. But the truth of the matter is, yet he suffered as a prisoner. Paul made it very clear that physical and material blessings are not always the experience of a dedicated Christian. Not because you are a dedicated Christian mean that you got your cake and all the icing and the trimmings and everything on it, and you would not have troubles. I've heard people misusing the scripture, claiming things that they should not claim, saying that God said that they would have this, claiming that they shall live and not die, and quickly after the person finished prayer, the one that they were praying for died. And that's because we don't fully understand the difference. So Paul wrote to the Corinthian believers, I'm using these scriptures to go ahead to help us to understand what he's talking about in Ephesians chapter 3. So in his second letter to the Corinthian believers, chapter 4, verse 7 to 12, he says, but we have this treasure in earthen vessels, that the excellency of the power may be of God and not of us. Where God placed his treasure? In earthen vessels. He says, we are troubled on every side. Yeah, we like to know we got the treasure in earthen vessels, but Paul reminds us of something else that we should treasure also. He said, we are troubled on every side, yet not distressed. We are perplexed, difficult to understand, but not despair. There are some people who make a profession of faith, and man, they turn off with a speed. You believe, boy, this person is on fire for God. And as soon as things does not happen the way they expect them to happen, they're gone. Paul said, we're persecuted, not forsaken, cast down, but we're not destroyed. Always bearing about in the body the dying of the Lord Jesus Christ, that the life also of Jesus might be made manifest in our body. You see, he's saying these things happen. Christ suffered also for us, leaving us an example that we should follow. He said, for we which live are always delivered unto death for Christ's sake, that the life also of Jesus might be made manifest in all our flesh. So then, death walketh in us, but life in you. In his second letter to the Corinthians, in chapter 11, verse 23 to 33, said, are they ministers of Christ? I speak as a fool. I am more in labors, more abundant, in stripes above measure, in prison, more frequent, in debts of the Jews. 5 times receive I 40 stripes, save one. In other words, 5 times they beat me. And in our island, we say, with a cat o' nine tail. And he said, each time they give me 13 stripes. You can imagine every time they would strike him, they would pull it and they would tear the skin. He said, thrice I was beaten with a rod. So they took a rod, a stick, and beat him 3 times. Once I was stoned. The reason why they stopped stoning him because they thought he was dead. Thrice I suffered shipwreck. 3 times. Going to do the work of God, he suffered shipwreck. A night and a day have I been in the deep. Not only that he suffered shipwreck, but a day and night he was in the water, struggling for life. In journeys often, in perils of water, in perils of robbers, in perils by mine own countrymen, in perils by the heathen, in perils in the city, in perils in the wilderness, in perils in the sea, in perils among false brethren. You say you talk about weariness and painfulness and watching often, and hunger and thirst, and fasting often in cool and in nakedness. This is a dedicated man of God going through this type of life, and he's testifying about it. He said, beside those things that are without, that which cometh upon me daily, the care of all the churches. These churches were interdependent. Who's weak? And I am not weak. Who's offended? And I bore not. If I must need glory, I will glory of the things which concern mine infirmities. The God and Father of our Lord Jesus Christ, which is blessed forevermore, knoweth that I lie not. In Damascus, the governor under Artias, the king kept the city of the Damarises with a garrison, in other words, with a defense force, desiring to apprehend me. And through a window in a basket was I let down by the wall and escaped his hands. He's telling us of the hard life that he faced as a child of God. In 2 Corinthians chapter 12, verse 1 to 10, he said, it's not experience for me, Douglas, the glory. I'll come to visions and revelation of the Lord. I knew a man in Christ about 14 years ago, whether in the body I cannot tell, or whether out of the body I cannot tell. God know it. Watch this. Such an one caught up to the third heaven. Paul, know, I know of a man 14 years ago, whether he was in a trance, it literally happened. He said he was caught up in the third heaven. Paul, and what happened? He said, I knew such a man, whether in the body or out of the body, I cannot tell. God know it. How that he was caught up in paradise and heard unspeakable words, which is not lawful for a man to utter. Of such an one will I glory, yet of myself I will not glory, but in mine infirmities. For though I desire to glory, I shall not be a fool to say the truth. But now I fear lest any man should think of me above that which he seeth me to be, or that he heareth of me, lest I should be exalted above measure to the abundance of the revelation. Here Paul revealed who this man is. There was given to me a thorn in the flesh, the messenger of Satan, to buffet me, lest I should be exalted above measure. For this thing I besought the Lord thrice, that it might depart from me. And he said unto me, my grace is sufficient for thee, for my strength is made perfect in weakness. Most gladly therefore will I rather glory in mine infirmities, that the power of Christ may rest upon me. Therefore I take pleasure in infirmities, and reproaches, and necessities, and persecutions, and distress for Christ's sake. For when I am weak, then am I strong. Wow. It is not true that when you become a Christian, that you are going to have life in London, or that you are going to experience life in paradise. That is not true. Paul, a dedicated man of God, gives his testimony, and he named all that he went through for the glory of God. But that's not the blessings that God promised us in the book of Ephesians. I'll come back and share with you in our next devotion. Time is up, way past. But I'll come back and share with you in our next devotion. God bless you. Have a wonderful day in the Lord. Thanks for listening and thanks for sharing.
5: 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What began as a shepherd's field generations ago has become the site of a healing ministry that reaches around the world. Loma Linda University, the only Christian medical school in the United States, offers students more than an education. It also presents an endless motivation to be of service to humanity. Today we talk with Dr. Richard Hart, President and CEO of Loma Linda University, about how the institution he heads is addressing the whole person, and in doing so acts as a loving extension of the healing hand of God. Dr. Hart, welcome to Healthy by Choice.
6: Thank you. It's good to be with you.
5: How do you do it? In this world of business models focused on the bottom line, how do you instill in minds the concept that there's more to being a doctor than healing sick bodies?
6: We have adopted the theme we call mission-focused learning. Mm-hmm. And basically, it has two concepts buried in it. One is the recognition that education is undergoing what we call a teaching-to-learning paradigm shift. Mm. In other words, the idea of the teacher standing up in the classroom and giving out information and the students absorbing it is old school. And now what you try to do is create a learning environment where students can learn on their own. You provide them information, materials, and environment to do that. So that's the learning aspect. The mission-focused aspect, of course, is what makes Loma Linda unique, and that we're saying becoming a health professional is only part of our goal. We really want to have people that can learn and espouse professional dreams and directions that can be a true service to humanity. And frankly, that doesn't happen in the classroom. That happens primarily in the field, whether it's in clinics, in the wards, on mission trips. This is where you confront our students with what we call teachable moments that can have them face human need, real human need, and in that context, call out the values in them that can help to strengthen and focus their future careers.
5: Now, as a Christian school, of course, you use the life of Christ as the example. What are those elements in the life of Christ that really shine in your eyes that you want to tell your students about, that you want to demonstrate, you want to teach them about? What is it about the life of Christ that is a model for the students going to Loma Linda University?
6: Well, we've actually adopted seven core values, we call them, that are built on the life of Christ that we seek to call out in all of our classrooms and with our students. Those values are justice, compassion, humility, integrity, excellence, freedom, and self-control. Mm-hmm. So those values, we believe, are the core of what makes a quality professional, and we basically seek to call our students back to those in all the activities on campus and as they travel.
5: Mm-hmm. You know, I'm curious about you personally. When you were going to school, you mentioned that the whole idea of the teaching learning has changed. Are there other elements of the educational process that are just 180 degrees from when you were going to school, Dr. Hart?
6: The sheer volume of information that students are expected to know today is enormous. And so we would wade through textbooks and then do a lot of memorization. Now the whole thing has shifted to not so much what you know, but what you know how to find or what you can access, because everybody has a smartphone or a tablet. They can pull up information so quickly from anywhere. So, yes, that aspect of education has changed pretty dramatically. Now, having said that, of course, when you step into the global environment, when you step into many developing countries, or what I prefer to call the majority world, yes, where the 4 billion of the Earth's 7 billion people live, you don't have many of those tools. And so we believe it is important for our students to still develop basic skills in relating to people and physical diagnosis and running on basic tests, even while much of the world is learning to depend upon technology.
5: Mm. We're talking with Dr. Richard Hart, President and CEO of Loma Linda University. Okay, Dr. Hart, let's take this show on the road. Let's take what you just told us and see how it works in other parts of the world. You talk about a global outreach of Loma Linda University. Let's go to China first. What is Loma Linda doing in China, that huge country that is applying what you just said to real world situations in that vast country?
6: China has a fascinating history in that clear back at the beginning of the 1900s, a graduate of the American Medical Missionary College, the precursor to Loma Linda, a physician by the name of Dr. Harry Miller, went to China, worked for some 40 years, and during that time developed 17 Adventist hospitals across China. When the Great March came, when Mao Zedong moved down across the country, all those hospitals were lost. And for a number of years, the Adventist Church did not have much health work, at least, and not much work of any kind in China. And then about 25 years ago, we were contacted by a fellow by the name of Sir Run Run Shaw, and it turns out his mother had been cared for by Harry Miller in their hometown of Hangzhou, China, many, many years ago. Sir Run Run Shaw, when he contacted us, was in his, probably in his 80s, and asked if he would like to. He was a very, very wealthy businessman in Hong Kong now, and asked that Loma Linda would participate in developing a teaching hospital in China. So we agreed to that together with the General Conference of the Adventist Church and have started on a journey that's been going on now for some 23 years. We're celebrating the 20th anniversary of the opening of Sir Run Run Shaw this coming spring. It's now become one of the finest and biggest hospitals in China, over 1,200 beds in Hangzhou, China. And Loma Linda is pleased to be part of that endeavor in introducing Western-style medicine to the huge, vast country of China. That institution has now become a training institution, a model for many other hospitals. So many people come there not just to learn clinical skills, but to learn management skills and how a modern hospital needs to run in today's world.
5: How does Loma Linda fit itself into the cultural aspect of healing in China? China, we're talking about all this natural stuff and all this manipulation and all this holistic way of looking at things. And along comes Loma Linda, which is a very ultra-modern today, cutting-edge educational institution. How did you fit yourself smoothly and apparently very successfully into that mindset in China?
6: Well, that's an intriguing question, and there's not an easy road to go down. There are many traditional healers and many traditional treatment modalities in China.

0: Well, the success of Sir Run Run Shaw and that institution there is certainly example of that, certainly proof of that, that Loma Linda is able to fit right in very smoothly, very snugly with that line of thought. Okay, let's leave China and go to a very troubled country, not nearer home, that is Haiti. Haiti has had all kinds of problems and all kinds of natural phenomenon happening there. Along comes Loma Linda. What are you able to do in Haiti for the people there?
1: We've actually been involved with Haiti for a number of years. Some of our alumni started a hospital just on the western side of Port-au-Prince, Haiti, the capital, back in 1978. And we've been affiliated with that hospital ever since, gradually helping it to develop and so on. And then, of course, in 2006, our entering medical school class wanted to take on a mission project. Some of them had visited that hospital. And so the entire class voted to adopt Hôpital Adventiste du Haiti in Port-au-Prince as their class project. They set a goal of raising $100,000 by the time they graduated to help that hospital. Even I was somewhat skeptical that they could ever do that, but that was their goal. And then, of course, their senior year in January of 2010, the earthquake hit in Haiti, and over 200,000 people were killed. You can imagine nearly our entire senior class of medicine wanted to immediately fly down to Haiti and help work with the earthquake victims. We had to hold them back to a degree, but gradually many of them drifted down there, and this has become their place. So over that experience of the earthquake in the hospital, which was not really damaged despite being only about 2 miles from the epicenter, that hospital has become an orthopedic and clinical center for the country, doing some very incredible orthopedic surgery and saving limbs and so on following the earthquake, and now moving on into the normal life in Haiti, where there's a fair amount of motor vehicle accidents and so on that need orthopedic repair as well. So we have been heavily involved with Haiti, both before the earthquake and certainly after the earthquake, in developing its capacity and resources. We're just undergoing a major upgrade of their operating rooms there, their clinical laboratory there, to try to help them to be even more effective in serving the people of Haiti.
0: My, I can't imagine what was going on in that hospital when that quake hit. I mean, you have 200,000 people dead. How on earth did you handle that flood, doctor?
1: Well, it was a challenge because people tended to come to the hospital, sure. But on the other hand, nobody wanted to be inside any building because they were afraid of all the aftershocks. If you remember, after that big one, there was aftershocks for a week or two that kept shaking the country. So we literally set up an entire hospital in the parking lot outside the hospital. We had around 450 patients in tents and under coverings. We were doing all of our operations. Everything was done outside in that parking lot, and that went on for months before things finally started calming down enough to move back into the building and people had assurance that they would be safe. The number of volunteers, it was over 1,000 medical volunteers that assisted in that whole process as we went through the months and even several years after the earthquake to try to take care of all the needs that were there.
0: My, Loma Linda doing what it does best, bringing healing under some rather trying circumstances in Haiti. We'll take a short break, and when we come back, we'll get on the airplane and head for Africa. Two wonderful stories out of that country that involve Loma Linda University. Our guest is Dr. Richard Hart, president and CEO of that institution, so stay right where you are.

I felt that I was living a healthy lifestyle, but I was starting to have a few problems that I attributed to aging. I did not consider myself obese, but I had gained 40 pounds over a period of about 25 years. My cholesterol was raising. My blood pressure was beginning to creep up. I was on medication, a series of medications for lowering my cholesterol. But the condition that affected my lifestyle the most was the osteoarthritis in my knees. I had very limited mobility and limited range of motion, constant pain, and this was affecting the interaction with my grandchildren. When I first began making changes through the CHIP program, pounds began to melt off right away. Inflammation and other symptoms of my osteoarthritis in my knees just disappeared. I was able to eliminate

0: Medication that I was taking for cholesterol. I felt so much better, had so much energy, and I truly believe I was healthier than I was in my 40s. Chip has given me a second chance for an active life and a long life. I'm really looking forward to being an active part of my grandchildren's lives as they grow, and I've chosen to be healthy for the rest of my life.
1: Are you ready to be healthy for the rest of your life? Visit chiphealth.com to begin your journey. Welcome back to the program. I'm your host, Charles Mills. We're here with Dr. Richard Hart, President and CEO of Loma Linda University. We're talking about the mission of that teaching institution out in Loma Linda, California, and its reach around the world. We've gone to China. We've gone to Haiti. Now we go to Africa, and a country that is struggling on so many levels, and that is little Chad in Africa. Dr. Hart, what's happening in Chad that we should know about?
2: Well, Chad, many Americans don't know much about Chad, but it's a landlocked country on the sub-Saharan edge of the desert, one of the poorest countries in Africa, although it's recently found oil, so that may gradually change. The Adventist Church has had a small, what was called a health center, at a place called Berry in Chad. When I first visited there in the early 2000s, this place looked more like a chicken coop, frankly, than a hospital. It was run down and no equipment and pretty despairing even for those of us who work and live in these kind of settings. One of our graduates, Dr. James Appel, was finishing his residency at that time and says, I want to go to a place that nobody else wants to go. And so we suggested Barry, and he says, I'll do it. And many of your listeners may have heard his story, but he went out there, a young Danish nurse, wanted to be a volunteer at the same time and came down from Denmark. The two of them met, fell in love, and married at Berry, and have turned that hospital into one of the busiest hospitals in the entire country of Chad. We keep expanding it because of the needs that are there. James and Sarah finally moved to another town, Mundu, which is a large commercial center of Chad, to develop another facility. While another couple from Loma Linda, Olin and Danae Nettenberg, he's an emergency medicine specialist, she's an OBGYN, came to take over Barry. She recruited her father, Dr. Roland Bland, who's another Loma Linda graduate, and the three of them are now anchoring Barry Hospital and has literally become the busiest hospital in the entire country of Chad. I plan to be out there in a few weeks, and we'll be having our board meetings and seeing the progress that has been made, but it's incredible to watch what the passion of young people can do. Frankly, in 10 short years, this has become a spot that no one knew to now becoming a destination of choice, not only for the patients of Chad, but for many of our students who go out there to gain experience and exposure to this kind of activity.
1: There it is. You use the word passion, and I believe that's the secret of Loma Linda University. That is the secret. It puts that Christian passion, that service passion, into minds and hearts of young people, and that is what I think drives the success of places like Berry in Chad. Okay, we fly east from Chad over to Malawi. Loma Linda is there. What's happening in Malawi?
2: A number of things are going on in Malawi right now. Actually, Malamulo Hospital in southern Malawi is the oldest mission hospital of the Adventist Church, even older than Loma Linda. It was established as a school first in 1902, and then over the next few years, a clinic was started, and eventually a 270-bed hospital was developed at Malamulo. It's about a half an hour's drive outside of Blantyre. It used to be the capital and now the commercial center of Malawi. And a few years ago, they asked to join an organization we have here called Adventist Health International to try to strengthen their operations. And so we have chosen to make Malamulo a major teaching center once again to start not only training programs for nurses and medical assistants and laboratory technologists, but to also start a surgery residency program there to train surgeons for Africa. And we're delighted with the progress. We have a number of Loma Linda graduates are working out there now. The only cardiologist in the country of Malawi is a Loma Linda graduate. We have surgeons, infectious disease people, a coterie of specialists that are now taking healthcare in Malawi up to a new level. And once again, it's not just for what happens in Malawi. It's becoming a model and a training center for both our students from Loma Linda as well as students from across Africa. So I'm delighted with the progress that's been made in Malawi, and watching this institution and others related to it, Blantyre Adventist Hospital in the city, a network of 17 clinics across the country of Malawi. All of these have become part of an Adventist health system in the country that is providing quality service.
1: The only cardiologist in the country of Malawi? There's one person doing this?
2: That's right. Oh. Tiffany Priester started an ICU there at Blantyre Adventist Hospital, and she is the cardiologist serving the country of Malawi.
1: Man, I tell you what, that is pretty incredible. Okay, let's go to a war-torn country right now. We've been to several, but let's go to a war-torn country, and that is Afghanistan. I know that the American presence in that country is one of controversy and one of pretty much violence. What is Loma Linda University doing in Afghanistan to bring healing to that war-torn country?
2: Our relationship to Afghanistan goes back many years, actually. In 1962, Dr. Gordon Hadley was working at Vellore Christian Medical College in southern India when the World Health Organization contacted him and asked if he would go up and respond to a request they had received to help strengthen the medical schools in Afghanistan, both Jalalabad and in Kabul. And Dr. Hadley responded, went up there, and over the next few years, Loma Linda had a series of our faculty went out and assisted in trying to strengthen the medical education program in Afghanistan. Then in the early 70s, civil war descended on Afghanistan, yes, with the Mujahideen, finally the Russians coming in, the fight against them, and finally the Taliban coming in, and all the chaos that was there. Even while the Taliban was there, they recognized the value of medical education, so they asked us to continue our involvement, which we did. We didn't know as much about the Taliban then as we do now, but we were literally trying to work with their medical schools under the Taliban leadership until 9/11 occurred. And of course, then we didn't know what was going to happen. But a few months after 9/11, the government reached back to us again and said, please come back. Fortunately, we didn't have any Americans in the country on 9/11 in 2001. But we came back and continued to work with them. Eventually was asked to take on a major teaching hospital there, Wazirak Mohan Hospital in Kabul, and managed it for a number of years under contract with the U.S. government. That contract is now finished, so we're no longer managing that hospital, but look to continue to strengthen the health services over there. We have alumni in the country that are working in various settings and trying to carry on in what is obviously very difficult circumstances.
1: Has there been any tragedy with alumni there? Has anyone been hurt or killed in Afghanistan while serving Loma Linda University and the people there?
2: None of our alumni have been killed, but some of our close colleagues have. There was an ophthalmology team that we worked with that were traveling up in the country doing an eye camp. This is a couple years ago now, and the entire team, including some Americans and British doctors, were ambushed and all killed. So it's come close to home to us, but none of our alumni themselves have been killed in the process.
1: My. We're talking with Dr. Richard Hart, President and CEO of Loma Linda University, about the global outreach of that institution. China, Haiti, Chad in Africa, Malamulu Hospital in Malawi, and now Afghanistan. Now we get very close to home. We can just jump in a car in Loma Linda and drive over to San Bernardino, California, and this is a city that's under siege of a whole different way, a whole different kind. How is Loma Linda crossing the freeway over there and helping the people so close to home?
2: Well, it's almost an embarrassment to admit that Loma Linda is probably better known in Rwanda than it is in Rialto, one of our local towns next door here.
1: Yes.
2: And the city of San Bernardino in particular has been hard hit. It's considered the second poorest city in the country right now, after only Detroit, which is filed for bankruptcy. San Bernardino has filed for bankruptcy. Our graduation rates from high school are some of the lowest in the country. Our heart disease rates are some of the highest in the country. So we have made a strong commitment that we're not just going to stand here and receive patients from San Bernardino, but we're going to go into San Bernardino and work directly with the school districts and with the population there. We formed a major affiliation with the San Bernardino City Unified School District. We've had a clinic at the former Norton Air Force Base in San Bernardino for some time. We've now purchased land to expand significantly our clinical involvement in San Bernardino, and also are making plans to launch what we're calling a Gateway College, a program that will help high school students to pick up job entry skills, and things like nursing assistant, dental assistant, medical assistant, and so on. so that they will be able to get employment when they graduate, also be able to understand the great potential in the healthcare arena, and hopefully move on into advanced degrees, but at least we'll be able to help leverage their own families out of poverty in the city of San Bernardino. So I'm excited about this. We're actually visiting a clinic building this afternoon that will be a model of what we want to build. We've purchased 7 1/4 acres of land right downtown San Bernardino where we'll build this new facility and literally plant the Loma Linda's flag in the center of the city.
1: My, this is exciting stuff happening so close to home. When a student comes to Loma Linda University, what are they going to see that is different from what they would see if they went to another medical school? What are some of the visuals that are different? What are some of the sounds that are different? What sets Loma Linda University apart from all other teaching institutions in the medical realm in this country of ours?
2: Well, one of the first things they encounter in the first chapel and in the programs is a whole alphabet soup of organizations that they will become acquainted with. SIMS, CAPS, there's a whole bunch of things that provide service learning opportunities for our students. And we urge our students to get involved with those. These are often not required, but they're urged to take the time to engage with service, because we believe that's where real character and professionalism is developed. And then they'll hear stories about those. We have a weekly chapel service that all of our students attend. And so at chapel on a regular basis, they will hear their fellow students talking about the joy of being involved in these programs. And so it becomes almost an addiction at Loma Linda that you search out and find things you can do. Roughly 10% of our student body every year of our 4,700 students serve abroad during the course of a year on admission trip of some kind. Many more of them serve locally. So that whole culture of giving back even while you're a student is embedded deep in our culture. And I believe that's what carries on the spirit of Loma Linda, is that kind of commitment and involvement from both faculty and students.
1: Now, Dr. Hart, we've talked about a little bit about the history of Loma Linda. We've talked about its present outreach around the world globally. Let's just take a couple minutes here at the end of the program to talk about the future. Loma Linda is looking at, as every institution is looking at, medical institution looking at, a very changing world. Even the types of illnesses are changing. How is Loma Linda preparing itself to meet the changing needs of patients around the world as our diseases and as our condition as people changes?
2: Well, you
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4: Chapter 13. If there arise among you a prophet, or a dreamer of dreams, and giveth thee a sign or a wonder, and the sign or the wonder come to pass, whereof he spake unto thee, saying, Let us go after other gods which thou hast not known, and let us serve them. Thou shalt not hearken unto the words of that prophet or that dreamer of dreams, for the Lord your God proveth you, to know whether ye love the Lord your God with all your heart and with all your soul. Ye shall walk after the Lord your God, and fear him, and keep his commandments, and obey his voice, and ye shall serve him, and cleave unto him. And that prophet, or that dreamer of dreams, shall be put to death, because he hath spoken to turn you away from the Lord your God, which brought you out of the land of Egypt, and redeemed you out of the house of bondage, to thrust thee out of the way which the Lord thy God commanded thee to walk in. So shalt thou put the evil way from the midst of thee. If thy brother, the son of thy mother, or thy son, or thy daughter, or the wife of thy bosom, or thy friend, which is as thine own soul, entice thee secretly, saying, Let us go and serve other gods, which thou hast not known, thou nor thy fathers, namely, of the gods of the people which are round about you, nigh unto thee, or far off from thee, from the one end of the earth even unto the other end of the earth, thou shalt not consent unto him, nor hearken unto him, neither shall thine eye pity him. Neither shalt thou spare, neither shalt thou conceal him, but thou shalt surely kill him. Thine hand shall be first upon him to put him to death, and afterwards the hand of all the people. And thou shalt stone him with stones that he die, because he has sought to thrust thee away from the Lord thy God, which brought thee out of the land of Egypt from the house of bondage. And all Israel shall hear and fear, and shall do no more any such wickedness as this is among you. If thou shalt hear say in one of thy cities, which the Lord thy God hath given thee to dwell there, saying, Certain men, the children of Belial, are gone out from among you, and have withdrawn the inhabitants of their city, saying, Let us go and serve other gods, which ye have not known. Then shalt thou inquire, and make search, and ask diligently, and behold, if it be truth, and the thing certain, that such abomination is wrought among you, thou shalt surely smite the inhabitants of that city with the edge of the sword, destroying it utterly, and all that is therein, and the cattle thereof with the edge of the sword. And thou shalt gather all the spoil of it into the midst of the street thereof, and shalt burn with fire the city, and all the spoil thereof, every whit, for the Lord thy God. And it shall be an heap for ever, it shall not be built again. And there shall cleave naught of the cursed thing to thine hand, that the Lord may turn from the fierceness of his anger, and shew thee mercy, and have compassion upon thee, and multiply thee as he has sworn unto thy fathers. When thou shalt hearken to the voice of the Lord thy God, to keep all his commandments which I command thee this day, to do that which is right in the eyes of the Lord thy God.
5: Ye are the children of the Lord your God. Ye shall not cut yourselves, nor make any baldness between your eyes for the dead. For thou art an holy people unto the Lord thy God, and the Lord hath chosen thee to be a peculiar people unto himself, above all the nations that are upon the earth. Thou shalt not eat any abominable thing. These are the beasts which ye shall eat, the ox, the sheep, and the goat, the hart, and the roebuck, and the fallow deer, and the wild goat, and the pygog, and the wild ox, and the chamois. And every beast that parteth the hoof, and cleaveth the cleft into two claws, and cheweth the cud among the beasts that ye shall eat. Nevertheless, these ye shall not eat of them that chew the cud, or of them that divide the cloven hoof, as the camel, and the hare, and the coney, for they chew the cud, but divide not the hoof. Therefore they are unclean unto you. And the swine, because it divideth the hoof, yet cheweth not the cud, it is unclean to you. Ye shall not eat of their flesh, nor touch their dead carcass. These ye shall eat of all that are in the waters. All that hath fins and scales shall ye eat. And whatsoever hath not fins and scales ye may not eat, it is unclean unto you. Of all clean birds ye shall eat. But these are they of which ye shall not eat, the eagle, and the ossifrage, and the osprey, and the gleed, and the kite, and the vulture after his kind, and every raven after his kind, and the owl, and the nighthawk, and the cuckoo, and the hawk after his kind, the little owl, and the great owl, and the swan, and the pelican, and the gear eagle, and the cormorant, and the stork, and the heron after her kind, and the lapwing, and the bat. And every creeping thing that flieth is unclean unto you, they shall not be eaten. But of all clean fowls ye may eat. Ye shall not eat of anything that dieth of itself. Thou shalt give it unto the stranger that is in thy gates, that he may eat it, or thou mayest sell it unto an alien, for thou art an holy people unto the Lord thy God. Thou shalt not see the kid in his mother's milk. Thou shalt truly tithe all the increase of thy seed, that the field bringeth forth year by year. And thou shalt eat before the Lord thy God, in the place which he shall choose to place his name there, the tithe of thy corn, of thy wine, and of thine oil, and the firstlings of thy herds and of thy flocks, that thou mayest learn to fear the Lord thy God always. And if the way be too long for thee, so that thou art not able to carry it, or if the place be too far from thee, which the Lord thy God shall choose to set his name there, when the Lord thy God hath blessed thee, then shalt thou turn it into money, and bind up the money in thine hand, and shalt go unto the place which the Lord thy God shall choose. And thou shalt bestow that money for whatsoever thy soul lusteth after, for oxen, or for sheep, or for wine, or for strong drink, or for whatsoever thy soul desireth. And thou shalt eat there before the Lord thy God, and thou shalt rejoice, thou and thine household. And the Levite that is within thy gates, thou shalt not forsake him, for he hath no part nor inheritance with thee. At the end of 3 years thou shalt bring forth all the tithe of thine increase the same year, and shalt lay it up within thy gates. And the Levite, because he hath no part nor inheritance with thee, and the stranger, and the fatherless, and the widow, which are within thy gates, shall come, and shall eat and be satisfied, that the Lord thy God may bless thee in all the work of thy hand.
6: To the islands of the sea.

0: July 31st, the heart of the matter. When was the last time you froze popsicles? Now, before you answer, I have to admit this is a bit of a trick question. You see, we probably all placed juice in the freezer to later enjoy as a cool refreshment. But are we actually doing the freezing? Sure, we bought the freezer and paid for the electricity, but we can't actually freeze the popsicles ourselves. Without the source, we'd just be left with sticky syrup on a summer afternoon. Another area where we can take credit for something we don't actually accomplish is with the saving of lost souls. Today, we'll hear from Zoila, a woman who needed a new heart in more ways than one, but she only found the help she needed because God's people directed her to the source. Zoila grew up in Guatemala and spent the early years of her life in boarding school. But she's here now to share with us her true story on this Unshackled Daily Devotional.
1: I had so many health problems that the school sent me home. Life was hard and I only finished the fourth grade. When I was 13, a missionary explained the gospel, but I was afraid of receiving salvation because none of my family were Christians. So I went to work for a missionary couple in San Sebastian. They gave me a New Testament in Spanish that I slowly read, but they never tried to force a decision on me. Every question that I had, they answered from the Bible. One day I realized that the people I once hated, I no longer hated. God was changing me through His Word. I had placed my trust totally in Christ Jesus. I wanted to go to Bible school, so I worked to finish the education I had missed. But my medical problems had grown worse. Doctors discovered that I needed open-heart surgery to repair a bad valve. The great earthquake that hit Guatemala in 1976 wiped out the machine needed for open-heart surgery. But God's people prayed and gave financially, and I was flown to America, where the operation was successfully performed. With a new heart from God and a better functioning heart from doctors, I began my studies in Bible school. And God had a wonderful plan for my life that began with salvation.
0: In Jeremiah chapter 24, God promises to redeem the rebellious people of Judah. He says in verse 7, "And I will give them an heart to know me, that I am the Lord. And they shall be my people, and I will be their God. For they shall return unto me with their whole heart." Friend, in this declaration, we're reminded that rescuing the lost is something only God can accomplish. Because the lost actually require a new heart, as those in Zoila's life recognized. Likewise, let's always make sure we are not trying to save people, as we are called instead to point them to the source, the only one who can, in fact, change their condition. 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
2: At the end of every 7 years thou shalt make a release, and this is the manner of the release. Every creditor that lendeth aught unto his neighbor shall release it. He shall not exact it of his neighbor, or of his brother, because it is called the Lord's release. Of a foreigner thou mayest exact it again, but that which is thine with thy brother thine hand shall release, save when there shall be no poor among you. For the Lord shall greatly bless thee in the land which the Lord thy God giveth thee for an inheritance to possess it. Only if thou carefully hearken unto the voice of the Lord thy God to observe to do all these commandments which I command thee this day. For the Lord thy God blesseth thee as he promised thee, and thou shalt lend unto many nations, but thou shalt not borrow, and thou shalt reign over many nations, but they shall not reign over thee. If there be among you a poor man of one of thy brethren within any of thy gates in thy land which the Lord thy God giveth thee, thou shalt not harden thine heart, nor shut thine hand from thy poor brother. But thou shalt open thine hand wide unto him, and shalt surely lend him sufficient for his seed in that which he wanteth. Beware that there be not a thought in thy wicked heart, saying, The seventh year, the year of release, is at hand, and thine eye be evil against thy poor brother, and thou givest him not, and he cry unto the Lord against thee, and it be sin unto thee. Thou shalt surely give him, and thine heart shall not be grieved when thou givest unto him, because that for this thing the Lord thy God shall bless thee in all thy works, and in all that thou puttest thine hand unto. For the poor shall never cease out of the land. Therefore I command thee, saying, Thou shalt open thine hand wide unto thy brother, to thy poor and to thy needy in thy land. And if thy brother, an Hebrew man or an Hebrew woman, be sold unto thee, and serve thee 6 years, then in the seventh year thou shalt let him go free from thee. And when thou sendest him out free from thee, thou shalt not let him go away empty. Thou shalt furnish him liberally out of thy flock, and out of thy floor, and out of thy winepress, of that wherewith the Lord thy God hath blessed thee, thou shalt give unto him. And thou shalt remember that thou wast a bondman in the land of Egypt, and the Lord thy God redeemed thee. Therefore I command thee this thing today. And it shall be, if he say unto thee, I will not go away from thee, because he loveth thee and thine house, because he is well with thee, then thou shalt take an awl and thrust it through his ear unto the door, and he shall be thy servant for ever. And also unto thy maidservant thou shalt do likewise. It shall not seem hard unto thee when thou sendest him away free from thee, for he hath been worth a double hired servant to thee, in serving thee 6 years, and the Lord thy God shall bless thee in all that thou doest. All the firstling males that come of thy herd and of thy flock thou shalt sanctify unto the Lord thy God. Thou shalt do no work with the firstling of thy bullock, nor shear the firstling of thy sheep. Thou shalt eat it before the Lord thy God year by year in the place which the Lord shall choose, thou and thy household. And if there be any blemish therein, as if it be lame, or blind, or have any ill blemish, thou shalt not sacrifice it unto the Lord thy God. Thou shalt eat it within thy gates. The unclean and the clean person shall eat it alike, as the roebuck and as the hart. Only thou shalt not eat the blood thereof. Thou shalt pour it upon the ground as water.

thou hast lifted me up, and hast not made my foes to rejoice over me. O Lord my God, I cried unto thee, and thou hast healed me.

years ago, a best-selling book entitled The Cup of Fury recounted the true stories of the lives of some creative geniuses of the time who achieved their temporal glory in spite of being held bondage to a terrible addiction. They were all hopeless drunks. Today you'll meet another hopeless drunk whose addictive bondage was broken, and he was given an even greater glory, an eternal one, when his heart and mind and life were unshackled.

0: From Chicago, the Pacific Garden Mission presents Unshackled, the unique dramatic series telling true life stories of real people. For over 121 years, Pacific Garden Mission has offered a safe haven, food and clothing, as well as medical and dental care, and all without charge. But most importantly, the old lighthouse offers to all those who come through the doors the opportunity to receive new life. And now, as it has since 1950, Unshackled reaches out to offer you that same invitation. If the Son therefore shall make you free, you shall be free indeed. Like the man whose story you're about to hear, you too can be set free to live your life as a new creature, abundant with joy and peace, and with confidence of heart and clearness of mind, to face and overcome any obstacle that will come before you. And now for broadcast around the earth, here's program number 2510 in the series Unshackled, the program that makes you face yourself and think. They say that in wine there is truth, and it's been said so often that we accept it without question. Perhaps we ought to take another look. Here, for example, is a man. We find him in a saloon. He's been drinking for some time. He's reached the talkative stage. Now, if that old saying is correct, he should be revealing the truth about himself.
1: Listen, pal, you shouldn't let the foreman talk to you like that. Put them in their place. That's what I always say. Tell them, listen, if you don't like the way I'm doing my work, you know what you can do with this lousy job. That's the way to talk to them. Let them know where you stand.
0: Now, if in wine there is truth, this man is revealing himself as strong-willed, aggressive, and self-confident. Also, he appears to be a thoroughly outgoing extrovert. But it isn't true. This man is an introvert. He lacks self-confidence. He is shy and insecure. And of course, in time, the bottle becomes an even greater problem than the insecurity. And then the fear and insecurity return to form a partnership with the bottle and destroy their victim. And this is not a new thing either. At Herculaneum was found a papyrus of the first century B.C. On it was written these words, "One that hath wine hath a chain about his wits. Such an one lives no life at all." No life at all, that means dead. And a chain about his wits, that means shackled. Gloomy? Yes, but not hopeless. The most authoritative voice ever heard said in John chapter 10, verse 10, "I am come that they might have life, and that they might have it more abundantly." That is the promise of life in the place of death. That is the promise of freedom to those in bondage, a promise that they can be unshackled. Listen as we retell the true story of Ralph Brooker, a man who lived no life at all, right now on Unshackled, the program that makes you face yourself and think.
1: I was born in Illinois in 1923, but the year I was five, my parents moved to a farm in southern Wisconsin, and it was there I grew up. Now, since there were nine children in the family, our farm never lacked for workers. And that was a good thing, because there were times when my dad wasn't able to help with the chores.
2: Well, land sakes, almost time to get the kids off to school, and they're still out in the barn. Kenneth! Russell!
3: Yeah, Mom?
2: If you kids don't come in right away, you're going to school without breakfast. Have you finished the milking?
3: Yes, Mama, it's done.
2: Well, then leave the milk house to me. Just put the cans in the cold water. I'll finish up after you've gone. Thank you, Ralphie, for helping me set the table. Now you go get washed up before your big brothers come in here and want to use the basin. Wash good, Ralphie.
4: Yeah, Mom. Mom?
2: Yes, Ralphie?
4: Why do people get drunk?
2: Well, because... I don't know, dear.
4: Mom, I hate that stuff. I'm never going to drink. Not ever.
1: Even then, as young as I was, I had a very definite opinion of drinking. Of course, there was a pretty good reason. My dad had a way of disappearing, sometimes for weeks. We wouldn't know where he was. And then sooner or later, he'd turn up at the farm. Usually, he was brought home by someone who knew where he lived and who knew that he had reached the end of that particular bender.
4: Someone's at the door, Mom.
2: I hear it, Ralphie. Well?
5: Good afternoon, Mrs. Augusta.
2: Ralphie, you go to your bedroom and lie down.
4: Oh,
2: Mom. No, you heard me. A nap will do you good.
6: Well, Mother, I'm glad to be home.
5: Now, don't blame me for the way he is, ma'am. I just offered to bring him home, that's all.
2: Well, thank you very much. Well, Dad, I guess we're glad you're home, too. I won't need any more help. Do I owe you any money?
5: Oh, no, ma'am. No, Harvey down at the tavern, he paid me to bring Mr. Clarence home.
2: Well, then please thank him for me.
5: Yeah, yes, ma'am. I surely will. Bye.
6: I'm awful sick, Mother.
2: Well, I should think so. Well, in a few days, you'll be better. Come on.
1: That happened many times. During the days following his bout with booze, he stayed in bed and we kept as quiet as possible. After that, the household would return to normal when Dad made his appearance.
2: Well, good morning, Dad.
6: Morning.
2: Hungry?
6: Yeah.
3: Dad?
6: What is it, son?
3: Are you feeling all right?
6: Yeah, of course, a case of the flu leaves a man a mite weak. Aside from that, I feel fine. Just a little shaky from having the flu.
3: Yeah, Dad, sure.
1: In some ways, even then, I think maybe I took after my dad more than I realized. When he was sober, he had very little to say, but when he was drinking, he couldn't shut him up. When I was in school and the teacher called on me, I was scared half to death. I'd stand up and turn red and hem and haw, and even if I knew the lesson perfectly well, it just didn't come out right. I finally quit school when I was 15.
3: What are you going to do now that you're not in school?
1: Going to have more time to work on a farm. Mom and Dad need my help more since they're older.
3: I want you to come and stay with me in Beloit. You can make lots of money. There's plenty of factory jobs.
1: I'll think about it, Kenny.
3: You can't ever get ahead in life learning 20 bucks a week. Besides, we could have some fun together.
1: Yeah. Well, it sure sounds good. I finally moved to Beloit, Wisconsin when I was 20. I found a job in a shoe factory. Lived with my brother and began putting away my money. Everything was just fine, except that I was lonely. I didn't know anyone in town other than my brother. I didn't make friends easily. I had no clear-cut religious ideas, so it never crossed my mind to attend a church. That left me just one social activity, and I was introduced to it by my brother.
3: What do you drink, Ralph?
1: Well, I don't know. I've never had a drink in my life.
3: Then you might as well start right, little brother. You drink the same thing I do, and you'll always feel okay.
1: How do I get the bartender's attention?
3: Yell at him. Speak up.
1: Sir, I'd like,
3: That's enough. Hey, Joe, give my brother the same thing I'm having.
1: Well, within 30 minutes, I made an amazing discovery. Something happened to my shyness, and in its place, I found myself as outspoken and as voluble as all the other people in that place.
3: Guess we better have another drink, Ralphie.
1: Okay, this one's on me. Hey, Joe, bring us two more before we sober up. That's the way it started. At first, I went out drinking only once or twice a month. Then the occasions began to be quite often. In a saloon, it seemed, I found companionship, someone to talk to, and the liquor made it possible for me to speak out and be sociable myself. It wasn't long before the first thing I did every night after work was to head for a saloon, and from then on, things changed rapidly. Instead of making weekly deposits in my savings account, I began making withdrawals, and more often than weekly, too. My evenings grew longer and my mornings drearier. At about that time, I had my first real sense of tragedy. It happened when my brother Russell made a trip to Beloit, and he and I spent the evening drinking together.
3: Well, Ralphie, time I was rolling.
5: Oh, not yet. It's too early.
3: Oh, not for me. I got a long drive from here to Mount Horeb, and there are a lot of curves in the road along the way. Best I start now and get there before my wife starts to worry.
5: Well, okay, maybe you're right. But how about just one more for the road?
1: Well, of course, it was late in the evening when I finally said goodbye to my brother, Russell. He had the better part of 100 miles to drive, and he knew it was late. I watched him pull away and head for the highway. And then I turned and stumbled up the stairs of my apartment. As I prepared for bed, I decided that I would sleep late the next morning.

0: Oh. Huh? Dane County? Yeah, Russell Booker's my brother. Why? What? Dad? Oh, no. No, he can't be dead. Yeah. All right. Thank you. In the weeks following my brother's death, I can remember so well thinking, why couldn't it have been me? I didn't have a family. My brother did. He had everything to live for. I had nothing. The more I thought of it, the more depressed I became. It was difficult to face each day. I began taking more time off from my job. I had no idea I was headed for the gutter. I worked at a gas station across the street from a Skid Row saloon. Long before 6 o'clock in the morning, the winos along the street would start lining up at the door waiting for it to open. And I decided to try to get my life together by going back to work on farms outside the city. The farmer would keep my money for me, and when I'd accumulated $1,000 to $1,200, I'd go to town and drink until it was all gone. 4 times I returned to the farm, and each time he took me back. There was a tavern owner in town who had watched me for a long time and finally spoke up.
1: Another drink, Ralph?
0: Yeah, I guess.
1: You don't have to drink it, you know.
0: What's that supposed to mean, Norm? You shutting me off?
1: No, I'll serve it if you want it, but I'm saying you'd be better off without it.
0: Well, that's funny talk from a man who owns a saloon.
1: Maybe. But I've known you for quite a while, Ralph. I've seen what the booze has done to you. It's no good.
0: You think I ought to quit? Go on a wagon?
1: Yeah.
0: How?
1: How can you quit? Use your willpower.
0: Oh, willpower.
1: What else?
0: I don't know what else, but willpower won't do it. I've tried. In the years 1953 and 1954, I found and lost some 28 different jobs. Then I decided to go back to my parents' farm, hoping it would straighten me out. While I was there, Mom tried to talk to me.
2: Listen, son, you can stop drinking if you really want to.
0: Willpower? You talk like a saloon keeper I know.
2: No, not willpower. God power. Ralphie, I wish you'd start going to church and praying. It would make a difference. I know it would.
0: I tell you what, Mom. Suppose I just stay home and leave that seat in church for somebody who needs it worse than I do. Somebody who needs it worse than I do. That's human arrogance for you. How I escaped death in those days, I haven't any idea. At that time, it was illegal to be intoxicated in public. So I paid for a cheap room in advance to keep me off the streets if I was drunk. Well, one night I went back to the cheap room I was renting, so drunk that I had no idea how I got there. I turned on the light, lurched over the bed, and sat down to pull my shoes off. First, though, I stopped to light a cigarette. And then with the tobacco burning, I tried to pull off my shoes again. It must have been just about then that I fell asleep.
3: Wake up! Something's burning! Ralph! Ralph, wake up! Your bed's on fire! Wake up, you crazy drunk! Wake up! Let me pull the bedding off. I can't get this beaten out. I gotta throw it in the tub and run water on it. There. You know, another 5 minutes and the whole place would have been on fire and you would have been cremated without ever waking up!
4: In a moment, we'll learn what happened to Ralph when the fire was put out.
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0: Well, needless to say, I was spared that horrible death. But even though the liquor loosened my tongue and inhibitions, it still shackled my life. I hit rock bottom, so I borrowed $5 from my brother-in-law and went to the city of Aurora, Illinois. My reason was that it lay in a cluster of small cities. I felt that I could lose and find new jobs for a long time before running through all the potential employers. I had come to the place where there was no longer any such thing as keeping a job for more than a day or two, and it was now hard for me to sober up and clean up even long enough to get a job of any kind, let alone to keep it. After 2 weeks in Aurora, I was at the end of my rope, and it was then that I heard about Aurora's rescue mission.
6: Sure, why go hungry? That's nuts. Only chumps do that. Go on over to the mission for a free meal.
0: They feed you free?
6: Sure.
0: Why? What for?
6: So they can get a chance to preach you and read the Bible.
0: Ah, who wants that?
6: You want to eat, don't you? Go on over there. You don't have to really listen to what they say.
0: Well, when I got to the mission, nobody tried to push me around. But after a few minutes, a man walked over to my table and started a conversation.
2: Getting enough to eat, friend?
0: Yeah.
2: Good. Do you have a place to stay?
0: No, not right now.
2: Care to stay with us here a few days?
0: I can't. I'm broke.
2: That's why I invited you. You can't pay for a bed here or for anything else. Stick around a few days. Maybe we can help you.
0: Well, I stayed. Pastor Jonover was so quiet and friendly that I never got the feeling that anyone was pushing religion on me. I noticed that he and other staff members had something that I didn't. They had a peace of mind. I had tried to find peace in the bottom of a whiskey bottle, only to find trouble instead. Well, on Sunday, January 9, 1955, we had a guest speaker. He was a layman from the town of Elmhurst, and he talked straight to me.
7: Men, a lot of you have been disappointed or confused in one way or another about religion. So let's go beyond religion. Let's go to God himself. You say, how can we do that? Well, the answer is that God has already come to us. Let me read to you from the Bible, the Apostle Paul's second letter to the Corinthians, chapter 5, verse 19. God was in Christ, reconciling the world unto himself. Now, you won't read much in the New Testament, and especially in the Gospels, about religion, but you'll read page after page and chapter after chapter about Christ Jesus, the Son of God. He came to earth, to us, to make it possible for us to have real life. His call is to everyone on earth. Come unto me, all ye that labor and are heavy laden, and I will give you rest. Those are the words that Christ spoke, as recorded in the Gospel of Matthew, chapter 11, verse 28. Oh, friend, Jesus Christ loves you. And when you receive him by faith, his Holy Spirit will come to live in you and change you. If you're a coward, he'll make you courageous. If you're weak, he'll make you strong. If you're chained by habits, he'll set you free. He provides the greatest gift of all, eternal life. Listen to what the Bible says in 2 Corinthians chapter 5, verse 17. Therefore, if any man be in Christ, he is a new creature. Old things are passed away. Behold, all things are become new. Receive him by faith tonight, and you'll be a new person, heaven-bound instead of hell-bent.
0: At first, when I felt the prompting from the Lord, I wanted to run out the door. Then suddenly, I began to ask the Lord to help me to stand and to go into the prayer room. He did. And when I got there, I felt as though I was the only one there. It was just me and God. God, listen to me. I need to know that you really exist. I'm a sinner and a drunkard, and I need a new life. Now, God, if you're real, prove it. Prove it by doing what that man read from the Bible. Change me, God. make my life different. I, a poor drunken sinner, had challenged God, and God, out of the greatness of his love and grace, responded to the challenge by doing exactly what he promised. He gave me a new life. I indeed became a new creature. How new? All new. 5 months later, the man who had held 28 jobs in 2 years had a new job as industrial supervisor of the mission. The man who had sneered at God and religion had the thrill of leading a man to Christ. And less than 2 years later, the man who had been so shy and insecure had asked a lovely girl to be his wife. It happened this way. I had been praying that God would send me a wife. And then one day, the sweetest little girl walked into the mission office for some scripture verse wall plaques.
8: Haven't I seen you in church?
0: Yes, ma'am.
8: My, you're formal.
0: Am I?
8: Or nervous.
0: No. Nervous? Me? No.
8: How much is this plaque?
0: Well, let me look at it. Just see here.
8: The sticker seems to have a price on it.
0: Oh, so it has. Uh-huh. Yes, thank you.
8: Don't mention it. I'll take it.
0: Fine. A splendid choice. I'll wrap it.

0: Hello? Oh, this is Ralph Brooker, at the Wayside Cross Mission. I waited on you today. Oh, no, nothing's missing. I just wanted to ask, are you going to prayer meeting this week? Oh, you are? Great. Well, then, can we go together to the meeting, I mean? Later, when I got to the point of wanting to ask Arlene to marry me, I did a strange thing. My past life was such a mess that I felt I had no right to propose until her mother knew the whole story. So I went to the house and told Arlene's mother the whole thing and waited.
1: That's a very interesting story, Ralph. A very touching story, I think. But why did you come here to tell it to me?
0: You don't know?
1: No, should I?
0: Well, ma'am, I love your daughter, and I want to marry her, and I think if I ask her, she'll say yes, but I can't ask her until I know it's all right with you. Please, will you? I mean, can your daughter marry me?
1: Why, Ralph, that's my first proposal in years, and I accept for Arlene.
0: Well, Arlene and I were married. We recently celebrated our 42nd anniversary. We've been blessed with 6 children and 18 grandchildren. I was saved in January 1955 and was employed at Wayside Cross Rescue Mission until I retired from that position in 1988. I served on the board of directors until 1994. I'm currently active in our church doing visitation to senior citizens like ourselves. I've seen many souls make professions of faith in Christ during my 43 years of salvation. There's only one man I pray that I might see and talk to again. One night at the mission, not long after my testimony was first broadcast on Shackled back in 1962, this tall, stately gentleman walked in, looked me straight in the eye, and said,
2: "Mr. Brooker, I just heard your story on the radio. I just want to know, is it true?"
0: "Yes, sir. It's true, every word of it. And the same can be true for you, too." "Lord, follow that gentleman, and with your infinite mercy and grace, lead him to that place where he comes to the end of himself and to the beginning of freedom from doubt and fear. Amen."
3: Friend Ralph Brooker has that wonderful assurance of everlasting life. The real Ralph, you see, is the man God always intended, not the nervous, insecure, drunken saloon frequenter. It is not true that in wine there is truth. If we want real truth, we must go to Jesus Christ, who says, "I am the way, the truth, and the life." So then, not in wine there is truth, but in Christ there is truth. The life of Ralph Brooker proves it. You see it, believe it, and take it for yourself.
4: 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And our address? Pacific Garden Mission, 1458 South Canal Street, Chicago, Illinois, 60607. So until next time, unless our Lord returns before then, the doors to Pacific Garden Mission are open night and day. Thanks for listening, and may God

Observe the month of Abib, and keep the Passover unto the Lord thy God. For in the month of Abib the Lord thy God brought thee forth out of Egypt by night. Thou shalt therefore sacrifice the Passover unto the Lord thy God, of the flock and the herd, in the place which the Lord shall choose to place his name there. Thou shalt eat no leavened bread with it. 7 days shalt thou eat unleavened bread therewith, even the bread of affliction. For thou camest forth out of the land of Egypt in haste, that thou mayest remember the day when thou camest forth out of the land of Egypt all the days of thy life. And there shall be no leavened bread seen with thee in all thy coast 7 days. Neither shall there anything of the flesh, which thou sacrificest the first day at even, remain all night until the morning. Thou mayest not sacrifice the Passover within any of thy gates, which the Lord thy God giveth thee. But at the place which the Lord thy God shall choose to place his name in, there thou shalt sacrifice the Passover at even, at the going down of the sun, at the season that thou camest forth out of Egypt. And thou shalt roast and eat it in the place which the Lord thy God shall choose. And thou shalt turn in the morning, and go unto thy tents. 6 days thou shalt eat unleavened bread, and on the 7th day shall be a solemn assembly to the Lord thy God. Thou shalt do no work therein. 7 weeks shalt thou number unto thee. Begin to number the 7 weeks from such time as thou beginnest to put the sickle to the corn. And thou shalt keep the feast of weeks unto the Lord thy God with a tribute of a freewill offering of thine hand, which thou shalt give unto the Lord thy God, according as the Lord thy God hath blessed thee. And thou shalt rejoice before the Lord thy God, thou and thy son and thy daughter, and thy manservant and thy maidservant, and the Levite that is within thy gates, and the stranger, and the fatherless, and the widow that are among you, in the place which the Lord thy God hath chosen to place his name there. And thou shalt remember that thou wast a bondman in Egypt, and thou shalt observe and do these statutes. Thou shalt observe the Feast of Tabernacles 7 days after thou hast gathered in thy corn and thy wine. And thou shalt rejoice in thy feast, thou and thy son and thy daughter, and thy manservant and thy maidservant, and the Levite, the stranger and the fatherless, and the widow that are within thy gates. 7 days shalt thou keep a solemn feast unto the Lord thy God in the place which the Lord shall choose, because the Lord thy God shall bless thee in all thine increase, and in all the works of thy hands. Therefore thou shalt surely rejoice. 3 times in a year shall all thy males appear before the Lord thy God in the place which he shall choose, in the feast of unleavened bread, and in the feast of weeks, and in the feast of tabernacles, and they shall not appear before the Lord empty. Every man shall give as he is able, according to the blessing of the Lord thy God which he hath given thee. Judges and officers shalt thou make thee in all thy gates, which the Lord thy God giveth thee throughout thy tribes, and they shall judge the people with just judgment. Thou shalt not wrest judgment, thou shalt not respect persons, neither take a gift, for a gift doth blind the eyes of the wise, and pervert the words of the righteous. That which is altogether just shalt thou follow, that thou mayest live and inherit the land which the Lord thy God giveth thee. Thou shalt not plant thee a grove of any trees near unto the altar of the Lord thy God, which thou shalt make thee, neither shalt thou set thee up any image.

17. Thou shalt not sacrifice unto the Lord thy God any bullock or sheep wherein is blemish, or any evil favoredness, for that is an abomination unto the Lord thy God. If there be found among you within any of thy gates which the Lord thy God giveth thee, man or woman, that hath wrought wickedness in the sight of the Lord thy God in transgressing his covenant, and hath gone and served other gods, and worshipped them, either the sun or moon or any of the host of heaven which I have not commanded, and it be told thee, and thou hast heard of it, and inquired diligently, and behold, it be true, and the thing certain, that such abomination is wrought in Israel, then shalt thou bring forth that man or that woman which have committed that wicked thing unto thy gates, even that man or that woman, and shalt stone them with stones till they die. At the mouth of two witnesses or three witnesses shall he that is worthy of death be put to death, but at the mouth of one witness he shall not be put to death. The hands of the witnesses shall be first upon him to put him to death, and afterward the hands of all the people. So thou shalt put the evil away from among you. If there arise a matter too hard for thee in judgment, between blood and blood, between plea and plea, and between stroke and stroke, being matters of controversy within thy gates, then shalt thou arise, and get thee up into the place which the Lord thy God shall choose. And thou shalt come unto the priests, the Levites, and unto the judge that shall be in those days, and inquire, and they shall shew thee the sentence of judgment. And thou shalt do according to the sentence, which they of that place which the Lord shall choose shall shew thee, and thou shalt observe to do according to all that they inform thee, according to the sentence of the law which they shall teach thee, and according to the judgment which they shall tell thee. Thou shalt do, thou shalt not decline from the sentence which they shall shew thee, to the right hand nor to the left. And the man that will do presumptuously, and will not hearken unto the priest that standeth to minister there before the Lord thy God, or unto the judge, even that man shall die, and thou shalt put away the evil from Israel. And all the people shall hear and fear, and do no more presumptuously. When thou art come unto the land which the Lord thy God giveth thee, and shalt possess it, and shalt dwell therein, and shalt say, I will set a king over me, like as all the nations that are about me. Thou shalt in any wise set him king over thee, whom the Lord thy God shall choose. One from among thy brethren shalt thou set king over thee. Thou mayest not set a stranger over thee, which is not thy brother. But he shall not multiply horses to himself, nor cause the people to return to Egypt, to the end that he should multiply horses. Forasmuch as the Lord hath said unto you, ye shall henceforth return no more that way. Neither shall he multiply wives to himself, that his heart turn not away, neither shall he greatly multiply to himself silver and gold. And it shall be, when he sitteth upon the throne of his kingdom, that he shall write him a copy of this law in a book out of that which is before the priests, the Levites. And it shall be with him, and he shall read therein all the days of his life, that he may learn to fear the Lord his God, to keep all the words of this law and these statutes, to do them, that his heart be not lifted up above his brethren, and that he turn not aside from the commandment to the right hand or to the left, to the end that he may prolong his days in his kingdom, he and his...

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1: How often do you find yourself in the comparison trap? Do you ever see someone with a nicer car, bigger house, fancier clothes, and think, must be nice? But the truth is, we've never walked a mile in their shoes. We don't know the circumstances that brought them to where they are, and there will always be someone else looking to you with the same thought, must be nice to be you too. How do we release ourselves from these trappings? The Apostle Paul says in Philippians chapter 4, I have learned the secret of being content in any and every situation, whether well-fed or hungry, whether living in plenty or in want. I can do all this through him who gives me strength. Rather than the constant stress of keeping up with everyone else, breathe in the peace that Paul describes. Learn to be content.
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welcome. 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I'm your host, Caleb Roberts, and it's great to be here with you. 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The video of the show is posted shortly after the premiere on vstreams.com, and the link of the video is also posted on our Facebook group, Believe What's Written. We also have a YouTube channel called Believe What's Written, where the video is posted, and I invite you to visit our channel, and you could like, share, and subscribe to the channel. So as you know, our key scripture of Believe What's Written is Romans chapter 15 and verse 4. Romans chapter 15 and verse 4. Whatsoever things were written aforetime were written for our learning. We are always learning as Christians, all right? That we through patience and comfort of the scriptures might have hope. What's our hope as Christians? Our hope is to meet God in peace and be welcomed into his kingdom. All right, that's our hope. All right, so the days of Noah. What were the days of Noah like? Jesus was asked about the end of days by his disciples, and he told them it will be like the days of Noah. So let's jump into the scriptures, and let's go to Matthew chapter 24. Our first scriptural reference is Matthew chapter 24 and verse 3. Then we're going to scroll down to verse 37 and read down to 39. All right, so Matthew 24, verse 3. And as he sat upon the Mount of Olives, the disciples came unto him privately, saying, "Tell us, when shall these things be? And what shall be the sign of thy coming and of the end of the world?" Okay, now we're going to scroll down to verse 37 to get to our topic reference. And in verse 37, he says, "But as